0: like those colors. Isn't that nice?
1: Nice. Can you get UHF?
0: No, I don't believe in flying saucers. A little blue halo around my head.
1: Can I get a little more orange in his face?
0: Sure, right there.
1: Where, right?
0: No, move that.
1: Under the trigger here?
0: Yeah, that's right.
1: A second, I've got to get the safety off. Oh! Look at that blue horse.
0: All right, yeah.
1: It's, I think I've,
0: Look at the muscles on that dude. He's got muscles in his ear.
1: That's, Steve Reeves.
0: No.
1: No? There.
0: No,
1: that's Steve.
0: That's Agnes Moorhead.
1: Oh yeah, I thought I've seen this one. Where's the bathroom?
0: Huh? Oh, right next to the radio. There, completely modulated with dual left and right stereo speakers and two compatible frequencies. Your AM.
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0: By the way, we also have FM right here.
1: FM over here? Uh-huh. Let me try it.
4: Oh, off in your wife, then head in any direction on the freeway of your choice, and we'll see you in a couple of hours here at Ralph's Spoilsport Motors, the world's biggest, here in the city of fine music. 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
1: Hey, Ralph, that's great fidelity on that FM. Such a,
0: well, listen,
1: a
0: you
1: nice
0: haven't
1: tone.
0: Heard nothing yet. I've got right here this scarf for your transatlantic driving pleasure, this fully holographic sea mattress shortwave radio, and this non-returnable, non-disposable zip-line carrying case.
1: Can I get Duluth on it?
0: Duluth, Mago, you can get Tierra del Fuego. Yeah.
1: Nice picture. I like it.
0: What?
1: I like it.
0: What? Wait a minute.
1: I said, Ralph.
0: Wait a minute. Let me just turn off
1: the
0: car.
1: I like the car.
0: Get back to the picture. Turn this FM off here. Radio. Over here. Okay.
1: I'll get the TV.
0: No. Leave it on for a minute. Yeah, I have seen this before. Go ahead, turn off. Well, that's it. Here's your keys. Goodbye, friends, and happy motoring back on the freeway, which is already in progress.
5: 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Well, here goes. 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
5: Winter Wonderland.
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6: Freeway, 1/2 mile.
5: Tropical paradise.
6: Antelope
5: tropical
6: freeway,
5: paradise.
6: 5, 12,
5: I think I'll give it a try. Wow! What a groove! A tropical paradise!

0: wonderful clearing in the jungle. This is just the place to build our camp. All right, you men, get cracking now. Yes, the pup tent's right over there, I think. That's it. The foundation should go right about here. The stockade. Yes?
1: And excuse me, sir, but may I speak to you alone, sir?
0: Well, of course you can.
1: But, Daddy, I've lost the Lincoln logs.
2: Oh, that's all right. I've got an erector set.
3: Show off.
0: Throw a towel over it.
1: Do some push-ups, Pablo. It'll go away.
4: Hey, what are you guys doing in my car?
0: The foxtrot. You can have the next dance. But throw him the fox.
4: This animal is sick.
0: Yes, it is a catchy little number.
1: Oh, I think he's caught it. Doctor, give him something for his cough.
5: All right. Here's a quarter.
6: Oh, that's not much.
5: Not much of a cough.
4: I need a gas station. Did I pass one?
0: No, but the fox did. Squeeze him right there. Maybe he'll pass another one.
4: No. Gasoline.
1: Oh, my boy, if it's drugs you want, the old doctor can help you out.
5: Right this way.
4: Get your hands off me. I don't want to leave.
5: Then roll up your arm and bend over. Do you want regular or premium?
4: Oh, this is ridiculous. You guys are nothing but a pack of cards.
5: Drink me.
7: Drink me.
8: There must be some way out of this. I'll change the air, that's what I'll do. Let's see, what have I got left on the climate control? Dust storm? No. Tibetan wilderness? Land of the Pharaohs. Land of the Pharaohs, that sounds great.
0: All right, here we are in the land of the Pharaohs.
4: Oh, no!
0: Well, we'll need to talk with the natives. Does anyone here know a little Egyptian?
9: Bill, come on, get up here. You're good at languages.
5: Yes, indeed. Yes, a little Egyptian, everybody knows I'm mad. Served my every need. Did a grand job on my ankles, too.
4: Now, hold it right there.
0: Glad to. Now, I think I'll hold it over here.
9: Oh, boy, it's nice out, isn't
5: yes,
9: it?
5: Yes, I think you ought to leave it out.
4: Hey, look, fellas. Fun. Okay, but look, I gotta find a place to stay. It's gonna be night soon. I'm tired.
5: What's the matter with that dude?
4: I'm lost, and I want to go to bed.
5: Oh, my bony boy. In the Estonian mountains, we used to go to sleep leaning up against a windfall. I was but a mere prat then. I'll never forget the time a snake slithered into my wife. I wasn't but knee-high to a married grasshopper then.
4: No, look, that's all very interesting, but the sun is going down.
5: Oh, no, you're all confused. The horizon is moving up.
4: Hey, listen, come on, you guys, help me, please.
0: I know. Let's stand him on his head.
5: Here you go.
4: Hey, put me down.
5: Relax. Easy, boy.
0: Ah, you see? Now it's morning.
5: Oh,
9: he's no fun. He fell right over.
4: Hey, won't somebody please help me?
5: Easy, my lad. At times of dexterity like this, my wee native compendium, Mohammed, used to pray to the divinities, his little brown froggy body a-quiver at my loins, chanting a stream of ancient Egyptian holograms.
4: What?
5: Diaphragm.
4: No.
5: I used to date
4: hieroglyphs, that's it. Do you remember any? Will they help? Anything at all?
5: Yes, of course. Let's see. It was a jackal-headed woman with her eyes akimbo. A king sitting sideways on his throne. A drip with gold, chipped nose uplifted. Thusly. All engraven on a pyramid of massy size. With the body of a lion, paws that refreshes, a tale told by an idiot, and the head of a fox.
4: The pyramid is opening.
0: Which one?
9: The one with the ever-widening hole in it.
4: I'm saved! I'm going in!
10: No, don't do that, son! It's dark and dirty in there!
4: Oh, but Mom!
10: It's full of bees and spiders! You might poke your eye out when your father comes home!
4: I'm going in, Mom! There's a vacancy!
11: Good evening, sir. Welcome to the only nice motel in town. How long will you be with us?
4: Just for tonight.
11: Ah, very well, sir. You'll find it's very clean here. Just fill out this card.
4: Oh, thanks. Look, it's dirty. Somebody's already used it. There's a name on it.
11: That's all right.
4: Well, I couldn't get you to believe my name is Mr. and Mrs. John Smith, could I?
11: Well, of course you could. It's nice to have you with us, Mr. and Mrs. Smith. Front!
5: Hey, huh? Aren't you, Mr.
3: Mr. and Mrs. John Smith from any town, USA.
8: Hello.
7: It's Joe, boy, and this here's Ed.
8: Hey, I'm not really Mr. and Mrs. John Smith.
7: Well, that's okay. I'm not Joe.
3: Yeah? He's not Ed. Oh. Hey, fella, how about bending a couple in the doodah rooms? If you catch my meaning,
7: if you get my drift.
8: Thanks, fellas, but I'm kind of tired. Hey, desk clerk, can I have my key, please?
12: Sure. What about G7? Hit it, Jimmy.
13: I can tell by the pound your tie.
14: You're an American? Well, so am I.
13: Hi, Bubba. How do you do?
14: And while we're on the subject. I'll
15: Yo wazoo!
8: What's that all about?
11: What's it all about, Mr. and Mrs. John Q. Smith from Anytown, USA?
7: Well, it's about this long.
11: And about that wide.
16: And it's about this country.
11: About which we're singing about.
17: I was born an American. I was raised an American.

0: yes, we've got a lot of everything in this land of ours.
1: And a lot of places to put it in.
2: And maybe that's where you fit in. Mr. and Mrs. John Q. Smith from Anytown, USA. Come on, big fella. Take this guitar, put on this wide belt and work shirt, and tell it like it was.
3: Give me that guitar. All right, everybody. It's a little song. Now, thank you very much. A little song I learned upstream in prison one day. Everybody sing along now. Ready now? This land is made of mountains. This land is made of mountains. Land is made of mud. This land is made of mud. Land has lots of everything. This land has lots of everything. For me and Elmer Fudd. For me and Elmer Fudd. This land has lots of trousers. This

0: It wasn't always like that.
1: No, first they had to come from little towns with strange names like
2: Smegma,
0: Spasmodic,
1: Frog, and the far-flung Isles of Langerhand.
3: But who were they?
4: We were small, angry men with hairy faces and burning feet. We were running away from poverty, intolerance, and the army.
5: And the army.
6: And we took to them.
7: And they took to us.
6: And what do you think they took?
8: Oil from Canada, gold from Mexico, geese from the neighbor's backyard, boom, boom. Corn from the Indians, tobacco from the Indians, Dakota from the Indians, New Jersey from the Indians, New Hampshire from the Indians, New England from the Indians, New Delhi from the Indians.
9: Indonesia for the Indonesians!
10: Yes, Veterans Day.
0: But we couldn't do it alone.
11: No, we needed the hope, the faith, the prayers, the fears.
12: The sweat, the pain, the boils, the tears.
11: The broken bones.
12: The broken homes.
11: The total degradation of...
3: Who?
13: You, the little guy.
0: And across him all, we flung one shining steel rail.
3: Rockefeller.
0: One shining steel rail. From sea to mighty sea, from coast to mighty coast, from Bangor all the way to mighty Maine. So how about that, Mr. Smarty Pants Communist? Mr. College Professor, Mr. Beatnik, Mr. Hippie. What have you done for me lately?
3: Well, I...
14: Mr. and Mrs. Smith, go to the people. Ask the hands that serve the machines of America.
15: Hey,
14: ask these thousands of folks here who wouldn't say no to yesterday or yes instead of knowing it all.
15: Hi.

0: cop on the corner.
1: Ask the cop in the grocery store.
0: Ask the cop in the woodpile.
1: Ask the cop on the rooftop.
0: Ask that cop that's knocking at your back door.
1: Ask him.
2: Mr. Policeman, what makes America great?
3: It's candied apples and ponies with dapples you can ride all day. It's girls with pimples and cripples with dimples that just won't go away. It's spicks and wops and niggers and kites with noses as long as your arm. It's micks and chinks and gooks and geeks and honkies who never left the farm.
1: That's America, buddy. Just remember, Abraham Lincoln didn't die in vain. He died in Washington, D.C.
2: I see. Well, who am us anyway?
4: We're one of you. And you're one of us, I think.
0: Maybe. Possibly.
2: Well, how do you tell? I mean, how do you know for sure? How do you ever really know?
0: They didn't ask questions like that back in 1776. No, they didn't have time back in 1776. Back in 1776, boy, they were too busy singing songs like
5: Yankee Doodle came to terms, writing Martin Buber, stuck a furor in her back and called it Shingle Goober.
6: Come on, Mr. and Mrs. Too Busy to Be a Homecoming Queen. 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
7: 1829. In the midst of an ever-deepening sense of prosperity, Chester Allen Arthur climbed to the top of the bedroom wall, thrust his defiance at the Japanese, and shouted,
8: "Give me them, or I'm going over there!"
7: But in 1934, in Germany, the specter of doom was rising its shrouded head in agony.
9: Das ist immer ein Auto! Und ich rauf in einen putzen Volkswagen! Und niemand steht von Schwellenpizza!
10: Sieg Freud! Sieg Freud! Sieg Freud! Sieg Freud! Sieg Freud! Sieg Freud!
2: Gee, Grandpa.
11: And did you come to her defense in those dark days then, lad? Well, they did. They came from the endless plains of Iowa, the lonesome trains of Illinois, the white trash mountains of Virginia.
12: You gotta jump down, spin around, pick some 9 out of 2.
7: Yes, them too. A lot of them. Mostly them, and not many of us. And that's why we're here, and they're there. So there, Mr. Monday Morning Quarterback, Mr. Wheelchair General, are you going to turn your back on America's fighting men's when he come knock, knock, knocking at your front door?
2: No!
1: Attaboy! Can't you see it now? As if it were almost tomorrow? Thousands of them!
2: Shoulder to shoulder!
1: That's right!
2: Heart to heart!
13: You said it, kid.
2: Satchel to pay!
1: You got it!
13: Hey, you get it.
14: Oh, greetings from the President of the United States. Feet get moving!
2: Yes, sir!
14: What's that, boy?
2: Yeah, sir!
14: What do you say?
2: Yes, sir!
14: Speak English, troop!
2: Yes, sir!
14: You ain't got no friends on the left!
2: You're right!
14: You ain't got no friends on the right!
2: You're left!
10: Hound dog!
2: 1, 2!
10: Boontang!
2: Tree frog!
10: Hound dog! Boontang! Coontown!
2: That's right!
10: Hound dog! Boontang!
15: Maury, please don't come in now.
16: Why you got the lights off in here, baby? I gotta talk to you.
15: Maury.
16: Honey, look, this is serious. You gotta go out there and give yourself to those men.
15: I can't face those boys. Not now. Not yet.
16: Tomorrow ain't coming for a lot of those boys, Lily.
15: But Maury, they're all wearing Bill's face.
16: Honey, we've all got up. Would you put that stuff down,
15: Maury,
16: please? What would Bill think? Excuse me, look, Honey, if it wasn't for those millions of boogies out there, the President of these United States would be... Na-

0: Let me see that telegram, will you? Honey, that's from Washington, D.C.
1: Oh, Maury, my mascara is running. You read it for me.
0: All right. Sit down, Lurleen. This may be rough. Honey?
1: Yes?
0: The President of the United States is named Schickel Gruber.
1: I'm going out there, Maury. Help me into this parachute.
0: No, honey. You can't
1: help
0: go out
1: me.
0: There. It's too late.
1: Sit
0: I'm telling
1: me up.
0: You.
1: It's no. never too late, Maury. I'm going out there because I'm ringing the war

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0: You've been watching Babes in Khaki on The Late Late Show for a Saturday night. 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
1: Anointed with oil on troubled waters, O heavenly grid, help us bear up thy standard, our chevron flashing bright across the gulf of compromise, standing humble on the rich field of mobile American thinking. Here in this shell, we call life.
2: Angels 3, Devil.
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3: What has happened to your nose?
5: 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You really are, using your
2: Hey, Swami, or whatever your name is, we'll be back with this Christ consciousness racket in just a minute.
6: No, Mr. Swine, it's Krishna consciousness, you see, to our people.
7: Hate cops, Guido. I always hate cops.
8: Yeah, Nick, I hate cops, too.
9: Yeah, me too.
7: I'll tell you guys what I'm gonna do. I'll tell you what I'm gonna get even with every rotten cop in this city.
9: Yeah, me too.
7: How you gonna do it, Nick? How you gonna do it?
8: You know what I'm gonna do?
7: No, what you gonna do, Nick?
8: I'm gonna turn in my badge.
7: Yeah, I'm gonna burn my uniform.
10: Hiya, friends. Ralph's Ball Sport, owner and operator of the world's biggest dealership, west of Baalbek. As you know, we're overdosed again with all tastes and kilos. Let's just take a look at some of these fabulous lids. The LaGuardia report says this key should be capped for $10,500 in easy money sentences of a year to life and nobody down. Our complete price to you, including sticks and stems and seeds, wine soaked and sugar cured, completely clean for your smoking pleasure. The complete price. Only what the traffic will allow in unmarked bills delivered to me, Ralph Icebag, in a plain brown wrapper by a brown shoot square in the dead of night. Let's take a taste of this fabulous Yucatan Blue, scored to you from the sky blue waters of that beautiful Mexican Bay.

0: by naked little froggy native boys in their tight leather aprons running through the field by the sea. Oh, and the sea, crimson, sometimes like fire, and the glorious sunsets and the fig trees in the Alameda Gardens. Yes, yes. And all the queer little streets and pink and blue and yellow houses and the rose gardens and the jessamine and geraniums and cactuses and Gibraltar. As a boy, where I was a flower of the mountain, yes, where I put the rose in my hair like the Andalusian girls used, yes, and how she kissed me under the Moorish wall. And I thought, well, as well him as another, and she asked me, would I, yes, to say, yes, my mountain flower. And first I put my arms around him, yes, and drew her down to me so I could feel her breasts all perfumed, yes. And his heart was going like mad. And yes, I said, yes, I will. Yes, yes, yes.
1: That was side one of Fire Signs. How can you be in two places at once when you're not anywhere at all? Next up is Cat's new collage, Last Tunnel to Fascism. Here's its introduction.
2: I call this collage The Last Tunnel to Fascism. 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I combined the Fire Sign play with Waiting for the Electrician, Baleo Brothers from Dear Friends, By the Light of the Silvery, Two Places, a bit from my new play Smetana, Hitler's Doctor from the Duke of Madness collection, Two Places, and Riffing on German from Duke. 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
4: Bitter cold winds whip across the frozen tundra as a thin sun rises over maximum security compound 13.
5: Hello! My, it will be pleasant to have you here. I've not had any company in this dank and dismal cell for 40 long and miserable years. I was imprisoned by a faceless people for a crime of which I had no knowledge and certainly did not commit, but what of that? In me spare time, I have been pursuing me hobby, which is writing a great prison novel. In the beginning, I wrote with an ink composed of parts of me own blood. However, this would not make an acceptable carbon, so I acquired an electric typewriter. I am proud to be able to present you with the first edition of me saga of eternal torment, profusely illustrated, titled Leather Thighs.
6: Guard! Guard! I want to see my ambassador!
7: Easily done. He's in the next cell.
8: Use the telephone.
6: I don't have a dime. Here, use one of the pages of me novel.

0: It's no good. They're tapping the lines. Oh, if I could only speak to someone, if I could only tell my story.
1: Famous writer to see the condemned man.
2: Oh, you poor brute of a killer without a conscience. I'm wet with compassion.
1: Excuse me, but it's always a pleasure to meet another member of the writing fraternity. Perhaps you would like to hear an excerpt from me great prison novel of eternal torment in cold leather. Oh, God.
3: Hey, what's troubling you, son?
0: Padre, I'm tired of living and...
4: Old man, river.
1: Ribba.
4: Ribba.
3: Now give me that gun.
0: I don't have a gun, Father.
3: Here, have one of mine.
0: I'm not afraid of justice. I know these bars are here for a good reason. Prisons are for the guilty.
5: String him up.
6: Anybody got any string?
5: He's just like the kid.
0: Oh, no. Don't you guys see? The system is here for your protection. I'm not afraid. All I want is a chance to clear my name. Look, we live and operate under the due process of law. The innocent have nothing to fear. Only the guilty will suffer.
5: Lynch him!
6: Anybody got any lynch?
5: He even looks like the kid.
0: Look, it's this simple. I'll get a hearing and a trial. I'm willing to place my fate and faith in the hands of justice.
5: Just burn the kid.
0: Mother? Mama? Mama, I'll be good. Mama, I will. Mama, I'll be good. Mama, I just want to get out.
7: Ames?
8: Here.
7: Gridley?
8: Here.
7: Vigoda?
8: Here.
7: Leary?
9: Here, there, and everywhere.
7: Friedland?
10: Here.
7: Vespucci?
11: Here.
7: Kosciusko?
12: Here.
7: Larson?
13: Here.
7: Hayakawa?
14: Hiya, Commandant.
7: Quiet. Gurdjieff?
15: Here. Here. Here.
7: Kitchener?
16: Here, here.
7: O'Brien?
14: Here.
7: Cohan?
17: Over there.
7: Ashap?
18: Or
7: Krishna?
19: Hare, hare.
7: Remus?
20: Here.
7: Jones? Jones? Blind little Willie, Abraham Lincoln, George Washington, Diana Ross, Watermelon, and the Supremes, Jones?
21: 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Yes, folks. 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
22: you. Who's playing Jones today?
23: I'll take it.
7: Here, Martha. Why are you always so late, Jones?
24: I was just shuffling in out of the old thing.
7: Quiet! Vandemerva.
8: Help!
7: Sakopolis.
8: Here.
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25: Morning, sir.
7: Anderson.
8: Ja, board, mein Commandant.
7: Just a minute. Who is that man? Three steps forward.
8: Ein, zwei, drei. Here. Good morning, mein Oberkommandant.
7: Are you sure you're Henderson? You don't look a thing like you. This man is a fraud!
23: Psst, Commandant, don't you recognize me?
7: No.
23: I'm Von Mist, the camp undercover informer.
7: Oh, yes. Ah, very clever disguise, Von Mist. All right. Back into ranks. Henderson?
8: Danke schön, mein Commandant! 3, 2, 1, there!
26: That was close, Henderson.
27: Oh, thanks,
28: nice
27: guy.
28: Nice going, Henderson.
7: Brady? Here! Oswald?
29: Here!
7: Finnegan? Finnegan.
23: Oh, pick him up.
7: Finnegan.
28: Oh, here again.
7: Llewellyn?
30: Over in your tunnel in the ground and the miners...
7: Where's that voice coming from?
28: It's coming from right under your feet, mein Commandant.
30: And you're breaking out in song.
7: Oh, you're breaking out in song again, are you, Llewellyn? Well, I'm glad to see you're happy at least.
28: All prisoners present and accounted for, mein Commandant.
7: Good. Now, men, since you all are going to be here for the duration... There are a few things we have to get straight. I am very pleased with your behavior the last few days.
31: And in fact...
7: Movies are on again.
8: Hey!
7: Tonight, the cabinet of Dr. Caligari.
10: Oh, no. Caligari.
7: Quiet.
10: I can't
7: think. Quiet. You want another Andy Warhol festival?
11: Oh, no. I like Caligari.
7: All right, then. Point by. Yesterday, the officer's mess sank into the ground. I suspect the possibility of a tunnel.
11: Oh, no. It couldn't possibly be a tunnel.
7: Shut up, Llewellyn. Let me reiterate. Escape is impossible. This is not the first time rumors have come into my ears concerning an escape plot. Is there perhaps any truth to these rumors?
12: Jawohl, mein Kommandant!
7: Oh, shut up, Henderson!
11: Good work, Henderson.
13: Nice going, Henderson.
14: Thanks, guys.
7: There has never been an escape from the compound, and there never will be an escape from this compound, or my name isn't Commandant Gruber. That is all. I am leaving now.
12: Oh, no, you're not Commandant Gruber.
7: What?
12: Because you're not Commandant Gruber. Let me see your nose.
11: It's Henderson.
12: And this should prove to you men that such tricks as this will not go undiscovered. Or my name is not Oberkommandant Herbst. I'm leaving now.
16: Oh, no, you're not Oberkommandant Herbst. Because you're not Oberkommandant Herbst. Let me see your beard. By God, you are Oberkommandant Herbst. And I'm in trouble.
12: Oh, no, you're not. You're Gunther Arrest. Take him away.
17: Excuse me, sir.
18: What? What's that?
17: Me.
18: Oh, you gave me a fright.
17: Yeah, take two. They're very small.
18: Thank you.
17: I, sir, am naught but an old, blind, crippled shepherd. You'll remember me from a couple of weeks ago.
18: Well.
17: And I've lost my way, sir. I was wondering if you might have found it.
18: No, but here, take your fright back.
17: Boo. Boo? No, I never touch this stuff. It makes you blind, you know. Could you tell me the way to the City of London, sir?
18: Thank goodness you're here.
17: I am.
18: I'd know that withered limb and glass eye anywhere homeless. And you used that crutch in the case of the rubber crutch. It was very funny.
17: What? Sir, where's London, sir?
18: Come on now, homeless. Give me that silly white beard.
17: No, sir, that's mine.
18: And that withered limb.
17: No, sir.
18: And that black stare.
17: No, sir, look out. You're pushing me near the heat cliff.
18: My name isn't Cliff. Sit ye down, homeless.
17: My name isn't homeless.
18: Oh, over the cliff. Poor old devil. Oh, well. At least I have his beard to keep me hands warm.
12: No, not that one.
20: Oh, nice try.
13: Nice going, Henderson. Good work.
12: I'm leaving now, but I'll be back for inspection. Be ready.
11: What are we going to do?
13: We've got to be out of here by 12 o'clock.
7: Oh, all right, chaps, now. Now, gather around, boys. Yes. We've got a lot to discuss and get done if we're going to be out of here by tonight as planned. All right, now, Di, give us your report on the water damage to Tunnel B.
12: When there's a water in the mine and the miner's gone to die.
11: Sir, excuse me. I've got a fix on the commandant through the window here.
7: Oh, good lad.
20: Atta boy.
25: Way to go, Artunian.
11: Hey, he's entering the northwest corner of the compound. 1001.
7: Yes.
11: 1002. He's out of sight of the sentry tower.
7: Yes.
11: 1003. 1004. He's making a sharp 90-degree turn. 1005. Yes. Walking up the 36-degree rocky incline on a direct azimuth with his office. 1006. He's in.
7: Pi R squared.
11: You take 6 from 34. Carry the 2. Sir, I've got it.
7: Good.
11: Sir, the distance between here and the water tower has changed again.
7: Oh.
11: It's 42 yards this time. And the last 12 yards are out of the line of sight of the blockhouse.
7: Oh, good. Well, that's splendid, Artunian. Just how does this fit into our escape plan?
11: Well, it doesn't exactly fit, sir, but don't you think it's interesting? I figured it out without any instruments at all.
7: Thanks,
11: Henderson. That's quite a...
7: Well, then, lads, we're all agreed. The escape will take place at midnight tonight through Tunnel R.
20: Right.
7: Captain De Lesseps, our chief engineer here, will give us the final plan of maneuvers.
25: Did you say Tunnel R, sir?
7: Well, of course I did, De Lesseps.
25: Well, we could use Tunnel R, sir, for a while, but we filled up the last half of it with dirt from Tunnel C.
11: So we'll
25: have to take a detour through Tunnel N.
7: Oh, well, that's all right.
25: No, it's not, sir. You see, Tunnel N doesn't go anywhere.
7: It doesn't?
25: Well, it does and it doesn't, sir. It does go all the way through to Tunnel O, but it's monsoon season in Tunnel O. So my suggestion is that we use Tunnel D.
7: Oh, well, good.
25: Not exactly, sir. We did get rid of most of the marsh gas in Tunnel D, but it does run pretty close to Tunnel B, which the Germans are using for training.
12: No matter what you say, I'll go home in Tunnel A.
25: Tunnel A is our best alternate route, sir.
7: Well, where does it begin?
25: under the pseudo-latrine in the commandant's office. It's a sheer drop for about 1,000 yards.
7: Well, we can get used to that.
25: And then it gets a little nasty.
7: Oh.
25: But with a little luck and a full moon, I think we can make it.
7: Well, then there's nothing standing in our way.
16: Except for the inspection, sir.
7: Huh? That's right.
16: We have to dispose of all the dirt before the commandant returns.
7: Dirt? What dirt is that?
16: Well, sir, it's the overflow from Tunnel Z. 10 tons of red clay.
7: Oh.
1: Red, there's red clay on the floor. You stay, I see.
7: Oh,
1: the
7: arm. Stop that.
2: All right. All right, men. You say we're faced with a problem. You say we're faced
16: say
2: with
16: it.
2: 10 tons
16: Hallelujah.
2: Of red
16: I
2: clay.
16: It.
2: All right, fill up the latrines with it.
3: Good idea. Really.
16: They're already filled up, Colonel, sir.
2: Well, then fill up the water tower.
25: Filled to the brim, sir. The commandant's been drinking red clay for the last 2 weeks. He's beginning to get suspicious.
11: Yeah, but he's putting on weight, though. He looks a lot better.
2: All right.
3: That's true.
11: That's true.
2: All right, put all the red clay in your pockets and spread it out around the yard.
16: Well, sir, if we spread it around anymore, we won't be able to get out of the door.
1: Why don't we all just give up?
16: Oh, good work, Henderson. Nice try.
2: Good to go.
16: Come on, baby. Hey, we can't build another pyramid with it. The commandant's taken away our chapel privileges.
4: All engraven on a pyramid of massive size, with the body of a lion, paws that refreshes, a tale told by an idiot, and the head of a fox.
5: The pyramid is opening.
6: Which one?
5: The one with the ever-widening hole in it. I'm saved! I'm going in!
6: No, don't do that, son! It's dark and dirty in there!
5: Oh, but Mom!
6: It's full of bees and spiders! You might poke your eye out when your father comes home!
5: I'm going in, Mom! There's a vacancy!
25: Can't even pray anymore.
2: Wait a minute. Wait a minute, men. Ashbury?
25: Yes, sir?
2: Weren't you a potter back in the States?
25: Oh, yes, sir, but they drafted me anyway.
2: Oh. Ashbury? Ashbury? After we get through with this cheap drug humor, how long will it take you? How long will it take you to dispose of 10 tons of red clay?
25: Oh, I could be ready by inspection, sir.
3: Oh,
25: okay, you may
11: help you. You want the wheel over here? There's another ton right here.
25: I think I'll put flowers all over the thing.
11: The commandant. All ready, sir.
7: Good show. Nice work.
1: Tung! All right, men, your commandant is ready for inspection.
16: Commandant, before we begin with the inspection, the men here would... sort of like to present you with a gift, a case of great giant souvenir ashtrays made out of genuine red German clay.
1: Well, thank you, men. Oh, look at this. Memories of San Diego, 1943.
7: Two.
10: Quiet, Henderson.
3: Thanks.
1: Well, it's very pretty, but what will I use it for?
3: Well, have a cigar.
1: Why, that's very nice of you. Oh, what kind is this?
3: Oh, that's a Henry Clay, Commandant.
1: Oh, well, I see your men have decorated this barracks very nicely. What is that huge red painting over there?
16: That, sir, is an original clay.
1: Oh, very good. And this life-size statue?
14: That's our tribute to the American fighting man, sir. Cassius Clay.
1: Well, I didn't know you boys kept birds.
3: Those are our clay pigeons.
20: H is for
27: Holubtsi,
20: derived from the word for pigeon in Ukrainian, holub. In a bygone era in Ukraine, a local dish served at aristocratic feasts was prepared by wrapping pigeons in cabbage leaves and cooking them on a spit or grill. Over time, while the cabbage leaves remained, the birds were swapped out for grains, vegetables, and other types of meat, such as pork or veal.
1: All right, men! Sit down!
14: We can't, sir. I'm sorry.
1: Why not?
14: The chairs haven't dried yet, sir.
3: That's true.
1: All right, then, Achtung! Inside is dusty.
16: Well, it hasn't been glazed yet, sir.
3: That's true.
1: Open it.
16: Oh, hey, somebody give me a hand. Okay, come on. Come on, Henderson.
1: Aha! What is this? A scale model of the camp?
16: No, sir, that's a scale model of Cleveland, Ohio. It helps to remind me of my girl.
1: Wait just a minute there, Tunian. What's that under your fingernail?
16: Fingers, sir.
1: Fair enough.
3: Oh, yeah.
7: Commandant? Commandant? Yes. Would you like to pick a number, please, between 1 and 10?
1: What for?
7: 4 it is! Bingo, Commandant! You win a 118-piece unbreakable genuine clay earthenware dinner set!
3: Hey!
1: Very good! Ah, the Liebe!
0: I dropped one.
9: Good work, Henderson.
0: Always stand behind our guarantees, Commandant. 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
10: I appreciate this, boys, but now what will I do with this?
15: Hayakawa.
19: Hiya, Field Marshal.
15: Well, give the Commandant something to eat, lad.
19: Oh, here, Commandant, is very special New Orleans Creole cleat.
15: Oh, that's very good. What is this?
19: Clayfish.
9: How about some music while you eat, Commandant?
15: You have a phonograph, too?
9: No, but we have a full-scale working clay model of our favorite singing group over there in the corner.
15: And who are they?
9: The Nitty Gritty Dirt Band.

0: consciousness that everything looks pretty much in order. The beds are made and... wait a minute. What are these stone books doing under the bed?
1: Well, sir, these are the collected works of Adam Clayton Powell.
0: All right! Inspection over! See you all tomorrow morning as usual.
2: Oh, no, you won't, mein Commandant!
0: Henderson, what did you say?
2: I request permission to speak prisoner.
0: Phone, Henderson.
2: Ein, zwei, drei!
3: So that's where I left Tunnel E.
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5: Yes, it's available to you in an exclusive, resilient, rubber-bound printing.
6: Now, and for the first time, the Schnifter's whole incredible personal and private life is revealed for lots of money by his trusted personal physician and psychiatrist, Dr. Lieutenant Fritz Kraft, an ex-Nazi, writing with medical college frankness and making the most sensational disclosures ever made about any person.
7: Talk about rotten psychological backgrounds. These terrible confessions, these ghastly self-revelations, every patriot should read this amazing must-book.
5: Yes, if you hate Hitler now, no word yet invented will describe your feelings after you have read...
8: I was Hitler's doctor!
6: Yes, through 15 boring years, this mad fiend poured out his psychoanalytical sickness in startling man-to-man conversations with Dr. Lieutenant Kraut. Indeed, most of these authenticated revelations are so affecting, they may not even be mentioned in an advertisement.
7: Now, you too, for only $1.98, you can know as much about Der Schnifter as does Dr. Lieutenant Kraut.
5: Just listen to what ex-Army Specialist K. Arvid Enlid, present president of the Medical Reserve, says in a special preface to this awful book.
9: As a doctor, I recognize a phenomena described as human, and as such, understandable.
7: You must read this book.
6: Rush me my copy. When the policeman arrives at my door, I will pay him $1.98 plus small postage and DOA charges. I understand that I may read the book in his presence, and if not entirely satisfied, I will return it to him at once, no questions asked, and at no additional cost.
7: You must not miss this fantastic offer.
5: Hurry!
9: Before the war ends.
10: Before the war ends.
0: Randy, I've fallen down Tunnel E, and it's dark. You
11: shut up, you Llewellyn!
12: Welsh idiot, you!
0: Quiet down! I can't hear him down there! What is it, Henderson?
2: I'm coming down tonight, midnight, escape from Tunnel A!
0: Henderson, you ninny! You are trying to throw me off the track! Tunnel A is a my latrine! And nobody uses my latrine without my permission.
12: With your permission, sir.
0: You can't have it. So, there is a plot. Who's in charge here?
12: Well, I feel...
0: Can't you see? Your plans will never succeed, you boobies, because your leaders have feet of clay.
11: Hey, good job, Eric. Can I have a knife? I take it. I have a Spanish heel on mine.
0: The judicious application of some truth serum will get to the bottom of this. Now... who here is the weakest link?
12: Commandant, now may I remind you, according to paragraph C, section 14 of the Geneva Convention, no allied prisoner of war.
11: Room, sir.
0: Ah, good. Dr. von Filth, give him the shot. Now, Artunian, start counting backwards from 100.
13: Jirni ino. Jirni yit yit yit. Legal yit yit yit.
0: Yeah.
13: Nevis yit yit.
0: You're going to see. Your eyebrows are feeling drowsy. You are falling asleep. You are asleep, Artunian. Now, is there an escape plan for tonight, Artunian? I want only the absolute truth.
13: The absolute truth?
0: The absolute truth.
13: Form not different from emptiness. Emptiness not different from form.
0: What's you saying?
13: Form is the emptiness.
0: What is this?
13: Emptiness is the form.
0: So you won't talk! Ooh. All right! All camp privileges are cancelled! There will be no movies tonight!
14: Hey! Good work, Henderson.
0: Quiet!
11: At least I can do.
0: Your escape is foiled. My latrine will be covered even if I have to do it myself! Goodbye!
2: Sleep tight, mein Kommandant!
11: Good,
14: nice line.
11: Yeah, got to try to get along. I'm trying to get the thing right.
14: All right, boys. All right. The little crowd is on to us. It's obvious there's a stoolie here, and we have only a few minutes to weed him out. Robert.
15: Yes, sir.
14: Who is little Abner's girlfriend?
15: Daisy May, sir.
14: It's not you. You're in the clear. Wilson.
16: Yes, sir.
14: Who has the power to cloud men's minds?
16: Well, that's easy, sir. The Shadow.
14: It's not you. Henderson. Yeah! Who won the World Series in 1939?
15: Munich, sir!
14: It's not you. Artunian?
16: Yes, sir.
14: Who is the Assistant Secretary of the Interior under James K. Polk?
16: Oh, Maynard Keyes, sir.
14: He was the Postmaster General.
15: Right. It's you, you dirty rotten Nazi stool pigeon!
16: Oh, hey. All that time. I'm sorry. Hey, I didn't know I was a dirty Nazi rotten stool pigeon.
14: What are we going to do with him?
0: Why don't you leave him behind?
12: Oh, that's very good thinking, Henderson.
17: Well, that's all I can say. Do. I
12: yes.
17: Good idea.
12: Well, synchronize my watch, all right? Okay, here we go. Mickey's big hand is at one.
16: 1,000. Let me help you. Let me help you. 1,001. 1,002.
14: Shut up, you yelly belly.
16: I didn't know I was a yelly belly.
12: All right, right. All right. Sorry. We're all together now. All right, down into the tunnel.
16: So long, guys. So long, guys. If any of you get to Cleveland, will you look up my girl? She's married to a real nice guy.
12: Shh. Girl, watch me. Quiet down. Quiet, men. Quiet now. Quiet now. If Artunian's calculations were correct, we should be just below the commandant's office and just to the left of that movable water tower. Now, we've got to observe strict discipline and order about this if we're going to get out with our lives. Ready now? At a crouch. Up. Two. Three, four, hop, two, three, four, hop, two, three, four.
0: When you're crawling through the mine, boy, escape them with your leg.
18: Being Fresno before you.
19: Of the 33 men who attempted this brave escape, the records of the War Office show conclusively that all but one are now safely selling life insurance in Cleveland, Ohio.
15: That was...
20: Honey, if it wasn't for those millions of boogies out there, the president of these United States would be named Schickelgruber. Baby, excuse me for saying it, but ever since Anzio, you've been acting like a spoiled... Oh, goodness. I'll get it.
21: Yes. Telegram for you, Miss D'Angelo.
22: Oh, I'm sorry. I didn't know. This is for you, ma'am.
23: Thank you, son. Just a minute. Boy, come here.
22: Yes?
23: Where are you from?
22: Nairobi, ma'am. Isn't everybody?
23: This is for you.
21: Thank you, ma'am. Just want you to know all the boys we be waiting for you out there. God bless you, Miss Lolene.
20: Let me see that telegram, will you? Honey, that's from Washington, D.C.
23: Oh, Maury, my mascara is running. You read it for me.
20: All right. Sit down, Lurleen. This may be rough. Honey?
23: Yes?
20: The President of the United States is named Schickelgruber.
22: What can you do then? You know, like...
0: Bashing their head, right?
24: No, I can't do it.
25: No, you know what you do? You take him right over to your neighborhood stumper.
24: Oh, yeah.
25: The guy with the steel helmet on, you know?
24: Right. And they put the stickle in.
25: The crimper, he's called.
24: Take him over to the crimper.
25: You know what, fellas?
24: The Chinese crimper. He'll hurt your muscles.
25: He takes his orders directly from... Dare I mention his name?
24: No,
25: Dario? You say one half, I say the other.
24: The Schnifter.
25: Does it come from the top?
24: It
25: comes from the bottom, wherever the Schnifter happens to be, up or down.
24: I said the Schnacker yesterday. He corroborates everything you say.
25: He's lying, though.
24: Don't lie, but that's the only way he can tell the truth.
25: It's the only way.
24: Rumors.
25: If he tells the truth, everybody dies.
24: You're paranoid. Stop watching me.
26: All of his rumors, believe what he says is true, but the people who don't live in the house, they don't.
24: That's a lousy
25: the
24: table.
25: Schumpfers rumor.
24: What did the Schumpfers rumor say? What did he say, Dave? What did he say?
27: He didn't say a thing.
24: The dragonfly technique.
25: Oh, I like it. You're a musical. This is
24: terrible.
25: Let's drink.
24: Think.
25: Drink.
24: Think.
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7: Let me in, she cried. 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Sex jail.
8: Sex jail.
7: New from Paranoid Pics. Legs Lex and Polyhuman Fig are underage in sex jail. 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
9: He was trapped by her, a smart cookie about to be singed.
17: Lex, listen to me. 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Just you and me. Together, I'll kill you.
9: I love you.
7: Excuse me, honey. I love you, too. Sex jail!
8: Sex jail!
7: For singles only, admitted in pairs. 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
7: This film is rated 4X for medicinal purposes only.
9: Don't watch!
7: Trained seals will be in the aisles for every performance.
9: And remember, absolutely no one will be permitted to leave the screening of
7: Sex Jail!
27: Ames?
30: Here.
27: Gridley?
30: Here.
27: Vigoda?
31: Here.
27: Leary? Friedland?
30: Here.
27: Vespucci?
30: And here.
27: Kusku?
30: Here.
27: Larson?
32: Here.
27: Hayakawa?
33: Hiya, Commandant.
27: Quiet. Gurdjieff?
34: Attention, Mr. Rudolf Hess. This is something I found in the personals column of the L.A. Times. Attention, Mr. Rudolf Hess. Difficulties are being encountered in carrying out your instructions regarding purchase of properties in Dana Point and Huntington Beach. 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Signed, the Banca Popolare Svizzera. I hope he gets the news.
35: Hey, Adolf Hitler won.
36: He did?
35: Yeah.
36: Who was he playing?
35: He
36: was playing the forces of organized anarchy.
35: Yeah, right. That's up in Oregon.
36: Right. The forces of organized anarchy, Beavers.
35: Oh,
36: Beavers.
35: You guys.
36: That's the team name.
35: Let's play Porco.
9: Here, here.
27: Kitchener.
6: Here, here.
27: O'Brien.
37: Here.
27: Cohen.
38: Over there.
27: Usher.
9: Four.
27: Krishna.
39: Hari, Hari.
27: Remus.
40: Here.
27: Jones? Jones? Blind little Willie Abraham Lincoln, George Washington, Diana Ross Watermelon, and the Supremes, Jones?
34: Here's the special. There's a special every hour, even if you have to watch on Channel 28. Negroes a Go-Go, a big special.
35: Yes.
34: Modern woman's attempt to remove herself from the traditional restraints of Negroes, elks, and people with hair on different parts of their bodies.
35: Yeah.
34: Three Negro hippie drug users, in quotes, are featured in a discussion titled Modern Day Life. Confusing? Yes? Or right on? Or not? Which is happily not resolved in this program. The women become entranced with the Negro hippie Spanish-speaking drug cultures and leave with them in a 1964 Plymouth that one of the guys just traded for a pound of sugared grass.
35: No! Hey, listen,
34: Darlene Yakamoto
35: watching.
34: Is 90 minutes of that.
35: Great.
34: That's
35: watching.
34: On tape. Hey,
39: who's playing Jones today?
6: I'll take it. Here.
27: Why are you always so late, Jones?
6: I am just so shiftless. I've been that way ever since
27: quiet.
6: I was...
27: Vandermeer.
0: Yeah?
27: Sakharopoulos?
0: Yeah.
27: Artunian?
2: Morning, sir.
27: Henderson?
8: Jawohl, mein Kommandant.
27: Just a minute. Who is that man? Three steps forward.
8: Eins, zwei, drei. Yeah. Guten Morgen, mein Oberkommandant.
27: Are you sure you're Henderson? You don't look a thing like you. This man is a fraud.
8: Psst! Commandant! You don't recognize me. I'm Van Meest, the Count Undercover Informer.
27: Oh, yes. Very clever disguise, Van Meest. All right, back into ranks. Henderson.
10: That was close, Henderson.
11: Sure was.
8: Thanks, guys.
27: Brady?
6: Yeah.
27: Oswald?
12: Here.
27: Finnegan?
10: Wake him up.
6: Here again.
27: Llewellyn.
6: When you tunnel in the ground.
27: Where is that voice coming from?
6: Right under your feet, Commandant. And you're breaking out in song.
27: Breaking out in song again, are you, Llewellyn?
13: When the Führer says, wie ist der Master Race? Wie heilt? Heilt right in the Führer's face. When Herr Goebbels says, they'll never bomb this place. Wie heilt? Heilt right in der Goebbels' face. Are we not the Superman? Aryan pure Superman? Ja, wie ist der Superman? Super duper Superman. Is this not the land so good? Would you leave it if you could? Ja, this Nazi land's no good. We would leave it if we could. We bring the world new order. Mm-hmm. Heil Hitler's world new order.
14: I think you can make
13: every one of human race will love the Führer's face when we bring to the world a disorder. When the Schnifter says, wie ist der Master Race? Wie heil, right in the Schnifter's face. When Herr Goebbels says, they'll never bomb this place. Wie heil, right in Herr Goebbels. Uh-oh.
27: Well, I'm glad to see you're happy.
6: All prisoners present and accounted for, Commandant.
27: Good. Now, men, since you are all going to be here for the duration, there are a few things we have to get straight. I am very pleased with your behavior the last few days, so the movies are on again. Tonight, the cabinet of Dr. Caligari. Quiet! Quiet! You want another Andy Warhol festival? All right then, point they. Yesterday, the officer's mess sank into the ground. I suspect the possibility of a tunnel.
6: What? No. When you tunnel in the ground...
27: Shut up, Llewellyn. Let me reiterate. Escape is impossible. This is not the first time rumors have come into my ears concerning an escape plot. Is there perhaps any truth to these rumors?
8: Jawohl, mein Kommandant.
27: Shut up, Henderson.
6: Yeah, way to go. Nice going, Henderson.
8: Thanks, guys.
27: There has never been an escape from the compound. And there will never be an escape from this compound. Or my name isn't Commandant Gruber. That is all. I'm leaving now.
2: Oh, no, you're not, Commandant Gruber. Let me see your nose.
6: Hey, what? It's Henderson.
15: Hey, look, it's Henderson.
2: And this should prove to you men that such tricks will not go undiscovered. Oh, my name is not Oberkommandant Herbst. I'm leaving now.
15: Oh, no, you are not Oberkommandant Herbst. Because you're not Oberkommandant Herbst. Let me see your beard.
2: Ow!
15: Oh, yes, you are Oberkommandant Herbst. And I'm in trouble.
2: No, you're not. You're going to arrest. Take him away! No, not that one.
8: Thanks, guys.
2: I'm leaving now. I'll be back soon for inspection. Be ready.
6: All right, he's gone.
15: So what do we do now?
8: Come on. All right, chaps, gather round. We've got a lot to discuss and get done if we're going to be out here by tonight as planned. Now, Dai, give your report on the water damage to Tunnel B.
1: When there's water in the mine, then the miner's gonna die.
15: Shh! Violent.
2: Excuse me, sir, but I've got a fix on the Commandant through the window here.
8: Good lad.
15: Way to go, kid.
6: He's going.
8: Nice.
15: Going.
2: He's entering the northwest corner of the compound. 1001, 1002. He's out of sight of the sentry tower. 1003, 1004. He's making a sharp 90-degree turn. 1005.
0: walking up the 36-degree rocky incline on a direct azimuth with his office. 1,006. And he's in.
8: Well, Artunian.
0: Pi r squared. And take 6 from 34. Carry the 2. Sir, the distance between here and the water tower has changed again. It's 42 yards this time. And the last 12 yards are out of the line of sight of the blockhouse.
8: Splendid, Artunian. And how does this fit into our escape plan?
0: Well, it doesn't exactly fit, sir. But don't you think it's interesting? I figured it out without any instruments.
8: Wunderbar, Tunian.
0: Gee, thanks, Henderson.
8: Now, then, we're all agreed. The escape plan will take place at midnight tonight through Tunnel R. Captain Delisups of our chief engineer will give us the final plan of maneuvers.
15: Well, we could use Tunnel R, sir, for a while, but we filled up the last half of it with dirt from Tunnel C, so we'll have to take a detour through Tunnel N.
8: Well, that's all right.
15: No, it's not, sir. You see, Tunnel N doesn't go anywhere.
8: It doesn't?
15: Well, it does and it doesn't, sir. It does go all the way through to Tunnel O, but it's monsoon season in Tunnel O. But it does run pretty close to Tunnel P, which the Germans are using for training.
33: Oh, no matter what you say, I'll go home in Tunnel A.
15: Tunnel A is our best alternate route, sir. I think that...
8: Where does it begin?
15: Under the pseudo-latrine in the Commandant's office. It's a sheer drop for about 1,000 yards.
8: Well, we can get used to that.
15: And then it gets a little nasty. But with a little luck and a full moon, I think we can make it.
3: Come, come, we didn't mean to make you cry, little lady. But we have every reason to believe that your father cupped the moon.
11: Oh, Ian, they know!
3: Quiet, sissy. Pull yourself together, girl.
12: That's much better. You are spreading out all over the room, most distasteful.
11: Ian will have to tell them.
12: Don't say a word until you speak to your lawyer.
11: But you are my lawyer.
12: Then let me give you a piece of advice.
11: Thank you. Would you, either of you gentlemen, like one?
3: Oh, no. No, thank you. No, thank you. I've just had a bit of a fright. Oh, yes, you can put mine in a doggy bag for later. Now, let's get back to business. Anybody know where we were?
11: Page 24. On which I say, it all began 3 years ago, when Daddy, who fancies himself, when no one is looking, something of an astronomer, turned his telescope on the moon, and then for some strange reason became obsessed with that pale mistress of the sky.
3: I see.
11: He began stealing it in a small way, once a month. Hardly no one seemed to notice. Then he became bolder and bolder.
3: Yes, I remember meeting him when I was a rock.
12: He kept it then for longer and longer periods of time. We never knew what he did with it. I warned him that people would begin to notice, but he took no heed.
11: Hasn't taken any since Mother got him off the stuff.
3: That reminds me, Beeson, it is time for my shot. Ha ha, you blind fool, you missed again.
12: Yes, and look at the hole you put in the back of the wall of the shop.
3: Oh, homeless, what's that voice? Doctor, come here quickly and look through this hole. What do you see?
12: I see a large white pitted object.
11: Oh, Ian, he's discovered the large white pitted object in our backyard. Daddy will be furious.
3: Come, Detson, let's get to the bottom of this.
12: Oh, homeless, do you realize what that large white pitted object is?
3: Yes, Jetsam, it's incredible. Do you realize that over 500,000 babies were born today all over the world with their sun in Sagittarius and their moon in Glasgow?
14: Hey, you! Get your filthy hands off me moon! You smudge it!
3: Just a second, old man. What do you mean, your moon? The moon belongs to everyone!
16: And the best things in life are real!
14: So you sing. But what do they do? Do they look at it? Do they make love under it? Do they write songs about it? No. They hurl dirty great machines at it, that's what they do. They come down in a whoosh of flame, scorching its tender skin, wounding it, and wreaking havoc in the sea of tranquility. Then they scrape at it and make it bleed, and then they take pictures of the carnage they have done. Well, it's all in the past now, because I'm taking good care of it, me.
3: Sir, in the name of the Queen, I must ask you to return the moon to its rightful place in the heavens.
14: Did you say the Queen?
3: Did I say the what?
14: The Queen.
3: Oh, yes, I did. Oh, you just said it too.
14: Oh.
3: Get on with it.
14: Okay. In that case, as a gentleman, I can only comply. However, there is one condition.
3: What is that, old man?
14: That I be allowed to go along with it, to protect it from the madness of this world.
11: But, Daddy, how will you live?
14: Unpretentiously. Goodbye, children.
11: Goodbye, Daddy.
4: Well, well, homeless. Another case has been solved by your brilliant... Homeless? Homeless lad, where are you?
5: I'm off with the moon, Doctor.
4: But why?
5: Because I'm going to solve the greatest case of my career, the mystery of the universe. Oh, sweet mystery of life, at last I found you.
4: And so, homeless had solved the mystery of the missing moon, only and loudly to embark on an even greater quest. I did not know if I would ever see my friend again, and I didn't much care, because I still had, as a memory, 8,000 8x10 glossies of his left foot. So, I returned to Bakersfield Street to finish off the rest of me days, bored to tears with cleaning up after the giant rat of Sumatra, which occasionally reminded me very little of the time when, on the 3rd of June, another sleepy, dusty Delta day, I was out chopping cotton and homeless was baling hay.
3: The Firesheim Theater has just presented By the Light of the Silvery. Any similarity to persons or planets, living or dead, is a stroke of purely accidental genius. Aha, here we are, bottom of page 27. Good night, folks!
8: Well then, there's nothing standing in our way.
15: Except for the inspection, sir. We have to dispose of all the dirt before the Commandant returns.
8: Dirt? What dirt?
15: The overflow from Tunnel Z, sir. 10 tons of red clay.
33: When there's red clay on the floor, you'll stay a season more.
7: Nah, shut up, Lou Valen.
6: No. Well, fill up the latrines with it.
15: They're already filled, Colonel, sir.
6: Then fill up the water tower.
17: Filled to the brim, sir. The Commandant's been drinking red clay for the last 2 weeks. He's beginning to get suspicious.
0: He's putting on weight, though. Looking good.
6: Well, put it in your pockets and spread it around the yard.
15: If we spread around any more, sir, we won't be able to get out of the door.
8: Why don't we all give up?
6: No, sure. Nice try.
0: Nice try. Good working.
8: Thanks, boys.
15: We can't build another pyramid. The Commandant's taken away our chapel privileges.
8: Oh, that was my favorite chapel.
6: Wait a minute. Ashbury, weren't you a potter back in the States?
15: Yes, sir. But they drafted me anyways.
18: For I remember stopping by the way to watch a potter thumping his wet clay. And with its all obliterated tongue, it murmured, "Gently, brother, gently pray."
6: Well, how long will it take to dispose of 10 tons of red clay?
15: Be ready by inspection, sir. Ready, sir.
8: Good show, Ashbury.
15: Achtung!
2: Inspection?
15: Hi, Commandant. Before we begin, the men would like to present you with a case of giant souvenir ashtrays made out of genuine red German clay.
2: Well, thank you, men. Ugh, memories of San Diego, 1943.
8: 42. Quiet, Henderson. Thank you, boys.
2: But what will I use this for?
8: Here, have a cigar.
2: Very nice. What kind is it?
8: Henry Clay, Commandant.
2: Oh, well, I see you men have decorated the barracks very nicely. What is that huge red painting over there?
15: An original clay, sir.
2: Very good. And this life-size statue?
19: That's our tribute to the American fighting man, Sir Cassius Clay.
2: Oh! I didn't know you kept birds.
8: Those are our clay pigeons.
2: Ach du lieber, I dropped one.
8: Good work, Henderson.
19: Yeah, it's good. We stand behind our guarantee. Give the Commandant another 113-piece unbreakable genuine clay earthenware dinner set.
2: I appreciate this, boys, but what will I do with it?
8: Hayakawa.
20: Hiya, Field Marshal.
8: Give the Commandant something to eat, lad.
20: Oh, here is very special New Orleans clay treat.
2: Yum, yum, that's very good. What is it?
20: Clayfish.
8: Now, how about some music while you eat, Commandant?
2: You have a phonograph?
8: No, but we have a full-scale working clay model of our favorite singing group over in the corner.
2: Who are they?
8: The Nitty Gritty Dirt Band.
2: Well, everything looks pretty much in order. Bed's made. Wait! What are these tablets under the bed?
15: The collected works of Adam Clayton Powell, sir.
2: All right, inspection's over. See you all tomorrow morning, as usual.
8: Oh, no, you won't mind, Uber-Commandant.
2: Henderson, what did you say?
8: I request permission to speak to you privately, unobserved by my friends, buddies, and fellow prisoners.
2: Fall in, Henderson.
8: Eins, zwei, drei!
15: So that's where I left Tunnel E.
33: When you're falling in the hole and you don't know where to go.
8: Quiet, Llewellyn.
2: All right now, enough of this. What is it, Henderson?
8: Tonight, midnight, escape from Tunnel A.
2: Henderson, you ninny, you're trying to throw me off the track. Tunnel A is my latrine, and nobody uses my latrine without my permission.
8: With your permission, sir.
2: You can't have it. So there is a plot. Who's in charge here?
8: Field Marshal Law here.
2: According to the Geneva Convention.
33: Tell the little crowd I'm in charge.
2: Quiet. Can't you see? Your plans will never succeed because your leaders have feet of clay. Perhaps the judicious application of some truth serum will get to the bottom of this. Who here is the weakest link?
8: Commandant, may I remind you, according to paragraph C, section 14 of the Geneva Convention, no allied prisoner of war may be unwillingly or unwillingly be subjected to unreasonable experiments and or torture. Except the Armenians. Artunian, front and center.
0: Yes, sir. Ready to do or die for Fresno, sir.
2: Dr. Von Filth, give him the shot. Start counting backwards from 100. You are going to sleep, Artunian. Your eyebrows are feeling drowsy. You are falling asleep.
9: In a faraway forest, there's a dark, deep well. Near the well, there is grass that is called Sleep Well. In the night to the well comes a big black owl, and he puts some grass into a big black bowl. And he pours in some water from the dark, deep well and prepares a drug with a nice, sweet smell. And he flies to the children, and he gives them a drink. And they get very sleepy and begin to wink. If you ask me, my darling, you'll go to the owl. And I'll tell it, Black Owlie, be a nice, kind fowl. Give me, please, for my baby, from your drug just a sip. And my baby will drink it and will sleep. Sleep, sleep, sleep, sleep, sleep,
10: sleep. Memory, Doctor, memory!
2: Now, is there an escape plan for tonight, Artunian? I want only the absolute truth.
0: The absolute truth? Form not different from emptiness. Emptiness is the form.
2: So, you won't talk. All right, all camp privileges are canceled, and there will be no movie tonight.
8: Great job.
2: Your escape is foiled. My latrine will be covered, even if I have to do it myself. Goodbye.
8: Sleep tight, man, Commandant.
33: Nice line, Henderson.
8: Thanks, boys.
33: All right, boys, the little crowd is on to us. It's obvious there's a stoolie here, and we have only a few minutes to weed him out. Rafferty.
15: Yes, sir.
33: Who is little Abner's girlfriend?
15: Daisy May, sir.
33: Not you. Wilson.
17: Yes, sir.
33: Who has the power to cloud men's minds?
17: Oh, that's easy, sir. The Shadow.
33: Yeah, not you. Henderson.
8: Yeah.
33: Who won the World Series in 1939?
8: Munich.
33: Not you. Artunian.
0: Yes, sir.
33: Who was the Assistant Secretary of the Interior under James K. Polk?
0: Maynard Keyes, sir?
33: He was the Postmaster General, you dirty, rotten Nazi stool pigeon.
0: I'm sorry, guys. I didn't know.
8: Shut up. What shall we

0: Gardens. Thanks, Juggernaut, Leviathan, Nick Swell. This is George Tirebiter, Camden N200R. I want to order pizza to go and no anchovies. What? Man, nobody will come up here at all.
1: So long, guys. If any of you get to Cleveland, will you look at my girl? She's married to a real nice guy named...
2: Hey, come on. Come on.
3: Hey, get off my pants.
4: Now, if Artunian's calculations were correct, we should be just below the Commandant's office and just to the left of the movable water tower. We've got to observe strict discipline and order about this if we're going to get out with our lives. Ready? Now. Hop, two, three, four.
5: Hop, two, three, four.
6: Hop, two, three, four.

0: Of the 33 men who attempted this brave escape, the records of the War Office show conclusively that all but one are now safely selling life insurance in Cleveland, Ohio. That was The Last Tunnel to Fresno. Our special thanks to the Wallapai School of Mines and the Second World War, without which this story should never have been told. The Last Tunnel to Fresno was originally produced in the Welsh Studios of the Firesign Theater in 1967.
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2: 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It featured Linda Reagan, John Welsh, Don Singrani, Tazio Russo, Jim Dowling, and Chris Gomez.
3: Ladies and gentlemen, we interrupt this scheduled transmission to bring you an announcement of national importance from the White House in Washington, D.C. Ladies and gentlemen...
4: Clear, go.
3: Ladies and gentlemen, the President of the United States.
5: My fellow Americans. This morning at 6:25 a.m. Pacific Standard Time, combined elements of the Imperial Japanese Navy and our forces ruthlessly attacked our naval base at Pearl Harbor in the Hawaiian Islands. I have conferred this morning with the Congress and the Chiefs of Staff in emergency session. We have reached our rendezvous with destiny. It is our unanimous and irrevocable decision that the United States of America unconditionally surrender. And now my wife and I would like to return with you for the thrilling conclusion of Private Nick Danger, Third Eye.
6: That was Cat's new collage, Last Tunnel to Fascism. Now to finish up the show, we've got a live performance from the Box of Danger collection. Here's School for Actors live.
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8: In the city of lost horizons, he walks again by night. Out of the fog and into the haze, doggedly.
9: Get away, dog.
8: Ruthlessly.
9: Where's Ruth?
8: Endlessly toward his weekly waiting unknown. At Sunset and Vine, he turns right.
9: Can't be right. This is NBC.
8: At Vine and Sunset, he turns left.
9: This must be right.
8: And walks into a modern office building.
10: Oh, my nose.
8: Pushing his way past the shoeshine boy.
10: Get out of my way!
8: He runs up the 13 carpeted steps to his office door. He's inside and ready for mystery. Ready for excitement. Ready for anything. He's...
9: Nick Danger, Third Eye.

0: The makers of Dreamos, the Cigar of Perfection, and Goat's Head Pipe Tobacco, one heck of a good smoke, are proud to present the further adventures of Nick Danger, Third Eye. Starring Ed Edmonds as Nick, tonight's program written and directed by George Leroy Tirebiter. Nick will be back in a moment with a case he calls School for Actors. But first, this word.
1: Man, here's Xavier Cugat for Dreamos.
2: Man, stop envying those big black Cuban cigars that make your favorite smoke look like a dead man's finger. 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Yes, in three Super Havana straight styles, Primo, Perfecto, and El Maximo. 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Dreamo Negros, just what you've been wishing you could have.
1: Now, Act One of Nick Danger.
3: Hi, Ruth.
4: Boss, sugar. Oh, you look awful. Was it a tough case?
3: Sit on my knee, Ruth, so I can tell you everything.
4: Oh, you poor thing.
3: This case started with a simple phone call, Ruthie, but...
4: Oh, they usually start that way, boss. Oh, with someone walking in here.
3: Well, that's true, baby. Mm-hmm. Of course, there was that one case that started with the nude descending the fire escape.
4: Oh, yes. That fractured me.
3: That's been some years now, though.
4: Yes. Nothing good like that's happened for a long time around here, huh?
3: Nope. Mm-hmm. It was just a phone call, Ruth.
4: Yeah.
3: But it was to be one of the most important phone calls in my life.
4: Really?
3: Well, I said one of the most important, not the most important, but right up there, Ruth.
4: Right up where?
3: Ruth. Oh. I see what you mean. And so do others.
4: Yes.
3: Well, it was right up there in the top three or four for sure. This was a pretty important phone call.
4: Well, I don't know. It doesn't sound very interesting, really. And it's after five, and I've got a date. My mother needs me to press...
3: No, it gets better, Ruth. Get back on my lap.
4: I've just got to go. Good night, boss, sugar. See you Monday morning.
5: She was gone. The first time in years she'd broken the format of the show.
3: Hold it. Listen to me.
5: Talking like real life was a radio show. This case had really got to me. It had all began with a simple phone call. But it was to be one of the most important phone calls in my life. Nick Danger for hire.
6: Is that the way you usually answer the phone?
3: No. Not necessarily. I have other things I say.
6: What other things?
3: Oh, Nick Danger, Third Eye.
6: Mm-hmm.
3: Nick Danger, Private Eye.
6: Yes, yes.
3: I'd usually get it.
6: Uh-huh.
3: Sometimes I don't say anything at all. I just breathe heavily and wait for someone to say something.
6: Is that what you're doing now?
3: Sort of. I'm not breathing heavily, though.
6: Before this case is over, you may not be breathing at all.
7: The story the voice told me was incredible. But the money he offered was even more so. 5 D's plus my usual rate. I'd been used to getting 5 D's, maybe. But mostly my cases were little ones. 3 or 4 E's at the most. A lot of tawdry 2C or 3B divorce cases, you know this stuff.
6: Yes, chicken feed.
7: Chicken feed.
5: You can be sure I blew the coupe fast in my coupe and made tracks down to CBS building on Sunset Boulevard. The voice on the phone had said to see a guy named Paisley or Paley or something. I found his office on the 5th floor. Good. I had some bad questions that needed good answers from someone in high places. I was wearing my sturdy cavalry twill gabardine suit with the dropped belt loops and the cuffs permitted, and a Southwest flight model felt hat with a narrow ribbon band that made me look even smarter. I was neat. I was clean. I was the model of the private detective, and thus I avoided direct confrontation with reality. When the model of the private detective's feet in their stylish wingtip shoes with the pear-shaped heels hit the expensive executive carpet, I felt nearly uninvolved.
3: Somewhere, Rio, maybe. I was off counting my money on some babe's bare bottom.
2: Mr. Paley, we'll see you now, Mr. Dinge.
6: What?
3: I spell that danger, old woman, not Dinge. Oh. And don't you forget it.
2: Oh, who could forget a name like Dinge? Go right in. Oh, look out, young man. That's not the door.
6: Oh, my nose.
5: The name on the inner glass door was a strange one. Yulap Tenedeser.
2: Oh, it's President Paley.
5: Obviously, one of us was on the wrong side of the door.
3: I decided it was me.
6: Yes, that's right. Yes, everything's going too fast these days, Herb. It's true. Just a minute there, Dinger. I'm on the phone here. Yeah. Well, okay. Well, here's my decision, and it's based solely on the ratings, Herb. It's going to be the middle elevator. Yeah, that's great. Yeah, it's a great personal favorite of mine, too. That's right, Herb. All right, wonderful. I'll see you then. All right, young man, my secretary tells you you're a primate defective. I guess I must be private defective, huh, Dinger?
3: Private detective, Paisley. And I spell it danger.
6: Oh, a real detective, huh? Not just an actor, I hope.
3: No, this is for real.
6: Ah.
5: Still, why the sudden controlled fear in those pale executive eyes? Did he fear me because he thought I was an actor?
3: No, I understand, however, Paisley, that you've got quite a few actors missing from around here.
6: What? No, that's ridiculous. I'll just turn the radio on here, and you can hear it for yourself. The actors are all still here.
8: Wearing my sturdy cavalry gabardine suit with a drop belt.
6: Hey, see, there's a broadcast going on right now.
8: Outwest flight
6: pod. It's kind of bad transmission in here, but you can see the actors are all present and working real hard. Although they ought to be, considering the outrageous salaries I'm paying them. You know, it's a goddamn union.
8: I had to take his word for it. Or didn't I?
5: Something about his furtive attitude seemed sinister, lurked on the back corner of my brain. You expect executives to act frightened, but this guy was overdoing it. I took the back stairs to the radio studios and slipped past the big guards in brown shirts. I found myself in front of a door that said, Actors Only. Thank goodness I was on the right side. Oh!
3: When I came to, she towered above me, a real beauty.
5: From the script in her hand, I knew she was an actress. And from the sprained knuckles on the other, I could tell she was the one who decked me.
4: Oh, I'm so sorry. I didn't know the door opened out. Oh, you poor man.
5: She was a good-looking dame. Maybe a little bit over the hill, but hell, those hills looked swell to me. What a landscape. Double Mount Everest. I dragged myself to my feet. Oh, baby, you sure pack a wallop.
4: No, as a matter of fact, I didn't pack one this time. What with the war coming and all, they won't let them on the trains like before.
3: Won't let what on the train?
4: Baby wallops. Oh, they're so cute. I used to have one that lived in a sack in Chicago, but he died.
3: The baby wallop?
4: No, my uncle in Chicago. It was terrible.
3: Stuffed in a sock, that is terrible.
4: No, Chicago was a terrible place to live. We used to do the show from there, but ever since we've been broadcasting from the coast, well, he's felt so much better.
3: Your uncle?
4: No, the little wallop. He runs around in the sun all day now without his socks on. Say, are you George Burns? Why the third degree?
3: The name's Nick Danger, baby. And someone hired me to look for all the missing actors.
4: The missing actors? Well, there aren't any missing actors around here. They all just went to the bathroom.
3: Great. I'll talk to them in there and kill two birds with one stone.
4: No, stop. You'll need a bigger stone than that. They're big birds. Here, I think I have one in my purse. Is it my lipstick?
5: She was stalling for sure. That little purse wouldn't hold a gallstone.
4: I just can't find a thing in here. Have you got a light, Mr. Danger?
3: Usually I only carried a heavy Mr. Danger or a medium Mr. Danger, but what was the harm? Just this once.
4: gosh, I just love men who can light matches with their fingernails.
3: That's my lighter. It's shaped like a thumb.
4: Oh. Uh-huh.
3: How do you like it?
4: Some thumb, fella.
3: Mm.
5: Now I didn't know what to feel.
7: Although it all looked good.
4: Yeah.
7: Sort of.
5: She was beautiful as she stood trembling, staring at my thumb. She was wearing a soft, sheer, pouch-pocket two-piece dress with a gourd skirt and a figure-flattering top with a dopey pillbox hat perched on her gorgeous raven hair.
4: But my hair's red, Nick.
3: Funny. I always thought red and raven were the same. Yeah. Maybe because they both start with R.
4: Yes, that must be it.
3: What?
4: What?
3: What must be it? You said that must be it.
4: I did? Well, it isn't. I was wrong.
3: Well, if that isn't it, maybe it itself is it.
4: Oh, Nick!
3: You know what I mean?
4: Yes!
3: The very itness of it
4: yes.
3: is in itself
4: yes.
3: it.
4: It! Oh, Nick! Oh, yes!
3: Or maybe it isn't.
4: Oh, Nick, I love you! Oh, Nick, why did you hit me?
3: I'm sorry, I thought that was you hitting me.
4: No.
5: I was talking crazy, but that's how I get when I fall for a dame. That's right. I had it bad for this doll. And the first rule of the model private detective...
4: Who are you talking to? You sound like an old phone. Oh, my gosh. Look at the time. My watch is just about melted. I'm on the air in 2 minutes.
3: Wait a minute, baby. What's your name?
4: Vicky. Victoria Hemingberg. Bird. But most people call me Piggy. Piggy! You watch from up in the control room, and if you're quiet, and Nicky?
3: Yeah?
4: I'm sorry I slugged you.
3: I was sorry she couldn't slug me again, because this time I'd sure know where to take it. I walked up the flight of gray wooden steps. A red light told me not to enter, but I did anyway. Shh! Funny, as I looked down through the smoky double glass into the studio below, I didn't see a lot of actors. I saw two guys rushing around, playing all the parts and doing all the sound effects. The one guy with a mustache even sounded like a girl. In fact, he sounded just like my Peggy. Where was she? She should have been in that studio on the air. Hey, pal, how do I get down there?
9: Shh, we're on the air. You can't go in there.
3: Eat it.
9: Hey, don't go in there.
3: The minute I made it past the double doors, with the little round windows, I knew it was a mistake. Oh. The floor was rushing up at me fast, and the back of my head felt like a cabbage. I realized I'd been hit and hit hard. Mercifully, I blacked out. When I came to...
9: Salvador, I'll just leave him lie there. Make his watch back the way it was. There's a good boy. Now.
5: What had happened to my watch? It looked like it had melted and was dripping down my wrist. The old professor and the skinny, long-haired geek with the long mustaches bent over me.
9: Yes. Oh, Nicholas, Nicholas, my boy. I see you're coming around. Get ready. Yeah. No, we missed him. But he'll come around again. All right, get ready, Salvador. Here he comes now. Oh, got him. Oh.
3: Thanks, Professor. I thought I was going around for the third time. Owl's in here. Say, what am I doing here?
9: Oh, that's easy. Here, doing I am what?
3: Hmm. I'm not surprised. That's a secret code, and this must be a nest of Nazi pigs.
2: Surrealist hams, my boy.
3: It's the same thing.
9: Ah, so the world believes for now. And for now, it must continue to believe so. For now. But no, no, you will soon know too much if I go on in this way.
3: All right, let's go on another way. How about taking this left?
9: I let him drive the sound effects while I took this moment out for an interior monologue. Oh, how senseless it seemed for me to now to be playing out this absurd cavalcade of actors and Nazis in war. How much rather I would have been back in my library in Munich, turning the pages on firm young librarians in short skirt.
7: Hold it! I thought I was the only one who got interior monologues on this show. Wait a minute. What was I talking about? What show? This wasn't a show. It was real, isn't it? I was getting confused. What was happening?
9: The sound effects car was speeding faster and faster into the night. Moonlight gleamed briefly on the hood as it reached the top of a hill and then disappeared.
3: How had he done that? The car was gone. The cow was here. Listen, old man. We'll have to walk back to town now.
2: Yes, town. What town, smart guy? Munich?
3: No. Chicago.
2: You mean?
3: No.
2: Chicago?
3: Yes, Chicago. And boy, are my arms tired.
2: Smokers, doesn't this sound familiar?
7: Hold it right there!
2: No, I think I'll hold it over here.
7: If I knew just what I had to say.
3: Oh. I'm Nick Danger with another world of advice for you men. You know, here in the radio studio, it's all dinge and dinger, but when that on-the-air sign goes off, I'm just plain Ed Eagle, actor, Indian, and second-class citizen. You know where I come from, most folks like to pass around a pipe because the spirits in the air around us can get overloaded from the stress and strain that most of us working men call real life. So when I get home, I like to fill up my calabash with a fresh load of goat's head type pipe tobacco. Light a match with my sharp thumbnail and enjoy one heck of a good smoke. It doesn't just blow the brimstone out of your brain, it appeases all those friendly spirits right on down the line.
2: So get with it, man. Buy a pouch today. And remember what the folks back on the reservation say.
3: Goat's head pipe tobacco, goat's head pipe tobacco, goat's head pipe tobacco, goat's head pipe.
2: Yes, it's devilishly good. And now we return you to the second act of Nick Danger.
3: The walk back to town was a long one, but not without rhythm. But at least the town was Chicago and not Munich. My feet swelled up like barrage balloons, and somewhere along the line, I'd lost the old professor. Someone was kidnapping actors, all right, and they'd snatched old Riefenbissen right out from under my nose. If I could find him, he'd lead me to Peggy. It was all suspicious. And my better judgment told me that she was in deep with these Nazis or Surrealsies or whatever they called themselves. But I had to find her for all the old familiar reasons. My first stop for information was down at the FBI's office. Hoover, the boss, never had liked me.
2: Get your feet off my desk, taxpayer! Here, take that.
3: Listen, Hoover, I spell that danger.
2: And you'll get audited. My advice is, spell it taxpayer like everybody else. Do what you want, dinger, because you ain't gonna get it.
3: All I want is an old Nazi named Riefenbissen. He's hooked up with the disappearance of all these actors.
2: Actors aren't disappearing, you must be crazy. In fact, you're probably just an actor yourself.
3: No.
2: Yeah, that's it. Look at that beat-up hat.
3: No.
2: Those carny wingtips.
3: No.
2: You're just an actor, dinger. And there's a federal law against acting in the presence of an authority figure.
3: Now, wait a minute, Hoover. I'm getting tired of this runaround. My client told me that I'm tired of this runaround. My client told me that actors were disappearing.
2: All right. Who hired you, Nick?
3: I don't know. And I won't know until...
2: Tell me, dinger. You'll what? I'll say your name's Danger Moto.
3: No.
2: Have you put in a concentration camp?
3: No.
2: In an emergency detention facility?
3: No. This is America, Hoover, and that's nuts.
2: I can do that and more. You're on the list. Who hired you?
3: No deal, Hoove. I'm getting out of here.
2: No, you don't. No, too much.
5: That was close.
6: For a pansy, that Hoover could really fight.
3: I'd have to keep awake constantly from now on. Not only were these Nazis after me, but now the FBI, too. I decided to do the logical thing and headed for the nearest phone book. Here, kid, give me that book. He'd just have to chew on something else. S.S. Suppositus Cerulator. Here they were, in broad daylight. I ran down the list. Dada's Diner. The Fat Black Pussycat Cafe. Melted Watchman. There it was. Riefenbissen's Acting School, 210 LaSalle Street. A minute from everywhere, the shortest route to Hollywood. It sounded like code to me. I scurried down over to the address and slipped around the back and in a transom. I could hear voices down a black hallway. Pulling my hat down low and slipping around a corner,
9: Many of us left, but we've got to keep acting like it's not true, boys. Now, all right, we've got to initiate the new recruit, Narwhale Magoon. Narwhale, where are you, Narwhale? Narwhale.
6: Obviously, the actor who was supposed to read Narwhale Magoon's lines was missing.
9: Yes.
6: I decided to take a chance. Grabbing a script, I stepped forward.
10: Here I am, Professor.
9: Oh, wonderful, Narwhale, dear boy. I thought they disappeared you for sure. All right, step up here. Now that you're a bona fide criminal surrealist, you must have a criminal nickname. What's your choice?
10: The Bleeder.
9: Okay, that'd be Narwhale, the Bleeder Magoon. I'll just check it up here in the criminal's index of... Yes. Bleeter. Sheepo the Bleeter Raspononzo. Roscoe the Beater Levine. Bleeder. Sorry, it's already taken. Jimmy the Bleeder Costello from Buffalo got it first.
10: Yeah.
6: Right in the back.
9: Second choice?
10: Well, my second choice is... The Cleaner.
9: Oh, for heaven's sake, Magoon, that's already taken. Haven't you ever heard of Herb the Cleaner Hoover? Listen, let me look in the supplement here of unused nicknames here. Let's see what's left these days. The Epigrammatic, how about that?
10: I don't understand.
9: All right. Here's another one, the Infirm. That's lovely, Narwhale, the Infirm.
10: No, Magoon. I hate it.
9: Okay, the Oblate? The Oblong. Narwhale,
10: no.
9: The Oblong. The Osteopath.
10: No.
9: Ornithologist.
10: For Sissy.
9: The Pimple.
10: No.
9: The Presbyterian.
10: No, I want a real criminal's name or I won't join.
9: The Robin. Wait. Here it is. Narwhale the Rug Magoon. Rug.
10: Say, that's kind of nice.
9: Yes.
10: No. Narwhale the Rug Magoon.
9: Yes, wonderful. Well, I'll just register it and you'll get your card in a couple of days and then you can vote in the election.
6: I'd done it. I was part of the gang. Now I could find Peggy because these rats must be holding her somewhere in the building.
9: What are you talking to, and how do you make your voice? It's danger! Get him, boys! Grab him now!
6: Let me go, you Nazis!
9: You poor fool! Now we've got you alone.
6: Alone? Where's Peggy?
9: Peggy? Who's Peggy?
11: Peggy.
6: No!
9: Yes. Narwhale, throw him into the box now. Narwhale. Oh, damn. Where is he?
6: Wait a minute. Where is everybody?
9: Yes.
6: Who's holding me down? Is it just my own imagination? Where is everybody?
9: They must all have been drafted.
6: Drafted? Drafted? You mean that's all there is to it? You mean someone's just drafting all the actors?
9: Yes, it must be, but who?
3: Yeah. I see what you mean.
9: Yes.
3: It could be the Nazis.
9: Yes.
3: Or it could be the FBI.
9: You'll never know, Danger. You can't tell them apart.
3: Sure I can. I'm an American. It's easy, isn't it?
9: It wasn't going to be easy for this kid, well-dressed as he was. And it was going to be less and less easy in the coming years for all of us to tell them apart. Only the timeless doctrine of natural surrealism can save us.
3: Wait a minute.
9: Oh, no. You can't wait a whole minute in radio. That's too much dead air.
6: Hold it.
9: Glad to. Now I'll hold it over here.
6: No, stop joking. Just tell me, what the hell is surrealism and what are you doing in my interior monologue?
9: Don't you get it yet, Dinger? This is war. Everybody's in everybody else's interior monologue now. That's what war is.
6: War? I didn't ask for any war. War everywhere.
9: Everywhere you look.
6: Well, I'm getting out of here now. At least I'm out of the interior monologue.
9: Everywhere. Yes, everywhere you look. Young girls in men's clothes, their hair pulled back from their faces,
2: just like men. Their minds on the defense quotas, their candy hearts yearning for officers and movie stars, their purses filled with money, remember?
7: Remember, old ladies, remembering faintly the sweet smell of bombs, the far-off pulsing of artillery like the hearts of young men.
2: Young men changing their names from Adolf to Franklin and then back again.
7: Back and forth again, wounded, running, scared in a remote war of tiny airplanes and remote islands and gory photographs.
2: Photographs of dead men drinking Cokes.
7: Photographs of dead men drinking Cokes.
2: Photographs of dead men.
7: Photographs of dead men drinking Cokes. This wasn't the life for me. From now on, I was going to leave war to Grandpa by the radio, sticking colored pins in the map lit by the floor lamp with the light-up marble bottom and the yellowed old parchment shade with the faded pictures of dogs and ducks and autumn fields.
2: Yes, you know, that sounds pretty good after all. Come here, little doggies. Doggy, doggy, doggy, doggy, doggy. Oh, that's good. That's good. Oh, let's go for a nice walk now. Let's go. So long, Nick. Wear something warm.
5: Well, if that was surrealism, it was good enough for me. I may have lost Peggy, but I could follow the old man. At least where he was going was away from war. I could see that war was going to be a crime on a larger scale than even I could cope with. You see, Ruthie, a private detective needs a little privacy to work in. Hey, Professor! Wait for me and Ruthie!

Well, dear friends, that's it for the show tonight. Hope you all enjoyed yourselves. Be sure to tell your friends about the chat. Let's get lots and lots of folks in here. Thanks to Cat for all his great collages. 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
1: There is nothing wrong with your television set. Do not attempt to adjust the picture. We are controlling transmission. If we wish to make it louder, we will bring up the volume. If we wish to make it softer, we will tune it to a whisper. We will control the horizontal. We will control the vertical. We can roll the image, make it flutter. We can change the focus to a soft blur or sharpen it to crystal clarity. For the next hour, sit quietly and we will control all that you see and hear. We repeat, there is nothing wrong with your television set. You are about to participate in a great adventure. You are about to experience the awe and mystery which reaches from the inner mind to the outer limits.
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3: Hey guys, I got a Woody.
4: All right. It's Peter Falk here, and I'm relaxing in the backyard. The backyard is a beach to my house in Malibu. And I got a call earlier. With Rico, he said you want to do an opening, an intro, whatever you call it, for me. I'm busy doing something. I said, hey, why not? What do I got to lose anyway? I'm getting old anyway. What do I got to look forward to? By the by, that music in the background was my theme song for the Columbo series. Yeah, I made most of my money on that series. I think I was stereotyped. I still can't sell the raincoat on eBay. Nobody wants to buy it, but they will. When they do, because I want so much more money for it, I want to buy another house in Malibu off the water. I got one, I want another one. You know, it's Hollywood people. That's the way we are. Well, who will make the opening? Will it be me? I doubt it. Will it be you? Let's sit back and listen and see who made that opening.
2: I wonder if Bruce made it.

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Be there or be square. It promises to be a screamer.

Well, good evening, my friends. Yes, it's odd, yes. Of course, you were expecting a replay, weren't you? No. This is my show for August. Let me check. August 7th, 2011. Yes, it's the same songs and all, but it's a new show. It's not a replay. April Fools. Yes, I'm not giving you a replay. It's another show, my dear friends. Another shot in the arm. You probably thought what he's coming on. I'll listen to him because he speaks so impeccable and all that. But it's, of course, the same stuff as a couple of days ago. But no, my dear friends, it's new. Look at my lips. New. Yes, well, I'm here. Another hot day, another dog day summer, whatever. Scotch is 1960. The world was supposed to end in 1960, according to biblical literature. If you read between the lines or whatever, they were trying to scare us back in 1960. They said the world was going to end. It almost did. In 1962. With the Cuban crisis. Who knows if the whole world would have ended. But I'm here. At the Palatial Estate. Yes, and I'm doing another recorded show, but it's recorded on the day it's going to play. Yes, it's August 7th, my dear friends. It's not a replay from August 5th. Compare the shows if you like, I don't care. Now, I'm doing something a little different. Of course, you know I'm a little crazy. I can't help that. No, I can't help that. I'm not taking the medication. Instead, I'm treating myself with booze. Booze. Now, I will be reading, of course, from probably Outlook Exploder. Because the other place where I was reading the last couple of days, they happened to be experiences of the paranormal with minors. Yes, and they write like 7 years old and 9 and 10. And, you know, it seems like all the kids are singing this juicy stuff. How do I know they're not making it up, you know? But for my first article here, which is a little different than the paranormal stuff, it's one of my classic articles, my dear friend, and I assure you, you will enjoy it if you haven't heard it before. It is an article from Popular Science Magazine, October 1933. Self-starter for a dead man's heart. Now, what can be done when the heart ceases to beat? Under all sorts of different conditions, a doctor often is confronted with this urgent question. The ambulance physician faces it with the victim a heart stroke, drowning, or accident. The surgeon faces it when the pulse of an etherized patient suddenly stops. The family physician faces it when a baby is stillborn, or when a mother's heart stops during childbirth. Until recently, the only answer was the injection of a powerful stimulant into the heart itself, with the result that, not infrequently, the heart failed to respond. A new answer has just been furnished by the invention of Dr. Albert S. Hyman, heart specialist of the Beth David Hospital of New York City, and by C. Henry Hyman, electrical research engineer. This life-saving device can be compared with a cell starter of a car.
When the car's engine stalls, the starter motor turns it over until the cylinders are again firing. In the same way, when the heart stops, under any of the conditions named above, the needle of the hymen auto, as it's called, gives the four-cylinder heart engine a rhythmical electrical stimulation. This starts the heart beating and maintains it until the heart's own electric generator resumes operation. This comparison is not far-fetched, for the equivalent of an electrical generator exists in the wall of the right upper chamber or auricle of the heart itself, and a system of wires conveys the electrical impulses to the heart muscle. This ignition system is called the pacemaker of the heart. The essential feature of the Hymen invention is a hollow steel needle through which a carefully insulated wire runs to the open point. Both the needle itself and its central wire are connected to the terminals of a light spring-driven generator, provided with a current interrupting device. This mechanism can be adjusted to give electrical impulses with the frequency of the heartbeat from infancy to old age. When the physician faces a case of heart stoppage, he inserts the needle between the first and second ribs into the right auricle of the heart and starts the generator at the required frequency. The rhythmical current then cranks the heart engine by stimulating the pacemaker to act in step with the generator until its normal action is resumed. Usually, this occurs quickly. Medical authorities predict a wide usefulness for the Hymen auto. Yes, my friends, an article from Popular Science magazine, October 1933. We were quite ahead of ourselves back then, weren't we? Racing into the future with inventions. Yes. Yes, my dear friends. One of my classic articles. Now, I certainly hope you liked it. It's getting away a bit from the paranormal, but sometimes there should be sort of a break in between of some kind. I will now read you another article. And of course, this is from the physical issue, not from the internet, not electronically shown on my screen here. I am holding in my cute little fingers. Hear that sound? Hear that sound? A paper that's many, many years old. Listen to it. Listen to it. Suck it all in. Suck it all in. It's the physical issue of Popular Science magazine, October 1933. 15 cents, and that was a lot of money back then. For 15 cents, you could have had two hot dogs and a Coke, I think, in Nathan's and on the Broadwalk in Brooklyn. Now, I will be reading from Popular Science once again to entertain you. As you see, it's not a replay. It's not a replay. Look at my lips. A replay. Now, I'm getting stoned already because before this I had some other drunk stuff to drink. Now, here is an article also, my dear pretties. And by the way, are we acting pretty? Now, by the by, I just want to say one thing. You can catch the RDS Gate Show every Friday from 10 to 11 p.m. Eastern. The replay will be, which in this case it wasn't, on Sunday, yes, at 11 p.m. to 12 a.m. Eastern. And then Thursday from 1 to 2 a.m., followed by RDS Music by the Master of Songs. By the way, did you love or like those one little three songs, Always on My Mind, Blue Skies, and my classic song, Georgia? Yes, do you realize that Georgia
and crazy. They should be on a 45 right now with Crazy Side 1 and The Flip Side Georgia. I would sell a million copies, my dear friend. I still might release that someday. Now, from September 1932, we have moved

ears, straight into his heart. It summons up a sudden tender warmth. It sweeps away cares and worries. It brings sure, comforting knowledge that all is well at home. Only a small voice speaking into a telephone, but it can create a moment that colors the whole day. If you stop to reflect, you will realize how immeasurable the telephone contributes to your family's happiness and welfare. It is a fleet carrier, bearing messages of love, of friendship, a priceless helper, ready to aid in the task of running a household, a vigilant guardian, always at hand when emergencies arise. Security, convenience, contact with all the world, these things the telephone brings to your home. Well, we hope it's warm. You cannot measure their value in money. You cannot determine the ultimate worth of telephone service. But consider for a moment that your telephone is one of the countrywide system of 19 million others, a system of many millions of miles of wire, served by hundreds of thousands of employees. Yet you only pay a few cents a day for residential use, and you enjoy the most nearly limitless service the world offers. Say hello to Daddy. And there's a picture of a woman and a little kid with a bust of brown haircut, look like. A little telephone near his ear with a smile on his face. 1932. Oh, my God. American Telephone and Telegraph Company. Well, did you like that article? Wasn't that a wonderful, wonderful article? And of course, I am looking through the Popular Science magazine of September 1932. There is one more article that I would like to read you from here. Human bomb to plunge 4 miles. Daredevil parachute jumper to leave plane in an aluminum shell. The world's first human bomb will plunge earthward within the next few days from an airplane 4 miles above Salisbury Plain, England. Spectators will see a tiny speck hurtling downward at a speed that may reach 500 miles an hour before it is near enough to be recognized as a glinting projectile of aluminum. Sealed head first inside the hollow shell is John Tranum, Danish parachute jumper. We'll be making a desperate gamble with death. Will Tranum be dashed to pieces before the horrified crowd? The daredevil experimenter believes not. A few seconds before he would crash, he announces he will pull the release lever within the jointed shell that he has just completed for the attempt. If all goes well, it will open and hurl him out, and a parachute on the back will ease him down to a safe landing. His perilous experiment has a serious scientific purpose. It will test the feasibility of a plan for landing passengers from high-flying stratosphere airplanes of the future. Now, we know darn well that wasn't practical, even though it's so many years ago. Letting people jump out. We're coming up to North Carolina here in a second. Jump out, and you'll land in the airport there. And your loved ones will pick you up. That never did happen, no, for some reason. He obviously thought it would. Aviation experts foresee the day when airliners with airtight cabins will fly 8 to 10 miles above the Earth, where the thinness of the upper or stratosphere will permit almost incredible speeds. In line with such speed, the idea of dropping passengers without stopping to land the plane has aroused speculation. An ordinary parachute jump from a stratosphere plane would probably be fatal because of the lack of oxygen and the reduced pressure of the atmosphere. Therefore, the enlightening passenger would need an airtight jacket for projection during the fall. Oh, Lord. Will Tronham's venture show such a plan practical? Put yourself in his place, and you may imagine the sensations of a person landing from a stratosphere

0: plane of the next decade or two ahead. Over London Airport, announces the steward. He leads you to the cabin amidships and points to a tubular shell. You step in with your parachute strapped to your back. He folds down the lid and your shell is slipped through an airlock and trapdoor. You're falling head foremost. The earth rushes up at you, and you remember the steward's instructions. Open up as soon as you can see the machines on the field. When the dots amid the green patches below, you become aeroplanes. You jerk the release lever and leap free of the opening shell. Your parachute unfurls and you swing to earth after your breathtaking fall from the stratosphere. Now, I wonder if he ever really made it, and what happened after. This was September 1932. Was there an update, say, in the issue of October 1932? I don't know. I don't have that issue. We can find it electronically in Google's. We can look back at that issue. It should be there. Did he ever make it? And there's a picture of him here. John Tronham, parachute jumper, standing beside the aluminum shell in which he will drop from 4-mile-high plane, falling head first. Yes. Did he ever make it? I don't know, my friend, if he ever made it. I hope he did. This is the physical issue. This, right here. The issue of Popular Science magazine, September 1932. 15 cents. 20 cents in Canada. 5 cents more in Canada. Oh, Lord. And I am slowly being taken over by intoxication. Because, my dear friends, I had a couple of short ones before I started the show. I want to say hello to all my friends if you're out there. And if you're not out there, may I haunt you in your sleep, my dear friends. May you dream nightmares for missing my replay. And it's not a replay. No, it's not a replay from last Friday. It's new. It's a new show here. Except for my wonderful loop of music and stuff. That remained the same. Because there were such wonderful songs, I didn't want to take them out. Now, let me see. My dear friends, what time it is. Change my glasses here. Oh, Lord. 20/20 vision, but when it comes to reading, oh, my gosh, I must have my reading glasses. I mean, I know I'm not that old, but still. I do want to read. Also, we have here Liberace and Fabian as the background musicians. Are they wonderful? You've heard them for months, for years, and they're still playing wonderfully like they've always been. Yes. Moonlight Sonata. Now, it's 35 minutes and 14 seconds into the RDS gate show. We are moving absolutely wonderful on this kind of humid Sunday. August 7th, 2011. And this is not a replay. It's new. Look at my lips. New. Except for the loop, it's new. Now, let's head for... I'm turning the wonderful computer on. I'm heading for Outlook Exploder. Outlook Explode, and I'll probably be reading some articles there of the paranormal, because we do explore the paranormal, UFOs, anything crazy, unusual, Bigfoots, Sasquatch, interdimensional time warps, anything that comes our way, monkey people, mothmen, all kinds of freaky things. Now, where are we? A click of it all. So I need a click and I'll get there, my dear friends. It's go into gate reports here. I call them gate reports, but these particular articles aren't, because I exhausted my gate report book about a month ago. I exhausted it. Now, let's see what we have here. Reptilian intruders. North Dakota, April 20th, 2011. These creatures have been seen by the two male residents of the house, says MUFON. The creatures are short, whiter than white, long tail, looked like it had a cat face. The creature had real pointed legs walking on the two back legs. When you try to hit or touch the creatures, you are stunned and cannot move until the creature has moved past. No noise. We do not know when the thing is coming, but this has been going on for at least a year, these people say. Sometimes varied, but much the same. Why do I feel like I just came into a conversation here? No noise. We do not know when the thing is coming. I read that. They touch my dad on his leg. Oh, don't tell me another kid is doing this thing. They touched my dad on his leg. Well, this kid is a little more sensible. He's writing a little better. They touch my dad on his leg, his knee. They seem to jump on the beds or land on the beds because you can feel the movement. They mess with me. You see, when you start saying they mess with me, you know it's a kid. They mess with me. But it's like I am knocked out. And when I wake up, I cannot remember. And I am not a drinker or a druggie. No, but you're a kiddie. So I cannot imagine what is going on with me, he says, his child. Now, I have a dog, a pit bull. Get rid of him. Pit bulls are very dangerous. That I thought would scare these things away, but they freaked my dog out. And he has gotten so hyper that I have to get the dog some anti-nerve medicine. You have to get the dog some anti-anxiety medicine from a veterinarian. And you will pay duly, because veterinarians are more expensive than doctors, than human doctors that work on humans. You will pay dearly. I hope you have insurance for your pit bull, especially if you bite someone. Sometimes there is more than one creature in the house, this kid says. He's probably about 15. They come to the house on Wednesday afternoon and stay until Thursday night. Oh, Lord. Sometimes we can hear boxes drug across the floor, but when I get up and check, there is nothing. This week I found weeds and grass from the outside bushes of the back door on the patio deck. There was no reason for that to be there. I have two movie cameras. Movie cameras? What the freak year is this? You should say video camera. This is not... It's April 2011. You have two movie cameras? Set on night vision. Set up, and whatever these things are, they manage to avoid getting caught. One night I was sleeping. That was on camera. Oh, he recorded himself sleeping. All of a sudden, my feet started moving up and down. And it was not me doing it. But nothing was caught on the camera other than my feet and me sleeping. Now, you know this is a 15-year-old doing this. You know this is a 15-year-old that is not very... It's a 15-year-old with a second grade level reading or something. Why? Now, on my last show, I read a completely different place. It was articles on the paranormal. It was kids, basically. This is a complete different place. This is not anything to do with that. And I'd run into a kid writing an article. What luck. It's like, that's like winning the lottery, I think. Now, I don't know if it's the same kid or what, but this is another one from April 23rd, 2011. I have had past UFO sightings, but that's not the reason why I'm contacting you. He's talking about this letter. These are letters to MUFON UFO. I have had a lifetime of abductions that are leading to something I don't know, he puts. My whole life I have been attracted to this matter. Since a child, I would go to the library and sign out books which shows anything related to this topic of UFOs. Growing up, I would have nightmares on a nightly basis about UFOs and aliens abducting me. I wrote it off as a dream so I could go to sleep. I'm going to be 32 in a couple of days, but when I was 22, 23, and 24 years old, it started again. You had a mid-crisis, didn't you? A midlife crisis, your 20s. After I got married at that time, now divorced, well, most do, it started to begin to be more of a reality. I started to have physical evidence such as burns, needle holes, bloody noses, bruises. I would become paralyzed and couldn't scream or move or do anything. I woke up one time to find him on my bed, but for some reason I laid down and went to sleep because you were so used to them, my dear friend. I finally told my wife at the time about what was going on, and she knew. Oh, she knew. How did she know? She probably sees you have nuts all day. She had been having nightmares of them coming in and taking me, she said. I can tell when this is going to happen. Almost a sixth sense to it. I don't want to sleep. I hear humming outside my window. My girlfriend now has it happen to her. My girl now has it happen to her, but will not talk about it. Well, you know, please don't start acting like a kid. Your girlfriend now it has happened to her, but will not talk about it. Say it like that. She has seen them take me, and I have taken her. And I have taken her. Not sure what to do. Just want to know why. And this was a letter to move on. People who investigate these things. Oh, this is terrible. I mean, people are being traumatized no matter what freaking age they are. It's just horrible. Now, let me see if I can find another article. Now, let's see. Oh my God. This is called the Alaskan Mothman. Why would a mothman go to Alaska? I mean, he should, you know, cross country and go to a warmer area, at least go to Florida in the winter. My first encounter with this thing, most people call the Mothman, was when I was 9 years old, and I remember it clearly like it was yesterday. I was walking back from my uncle's place, and I feel sorry for you because you were living in Alaska. I was walking on the sidewalk. Are there sidewalks in Alaska? And I saw this man standing on the top of my father's house, close to the edge of the facing west. Imagine the kid comes home, he looks at his house and there's a man standing on his house. He was all black. He looked like a man. He stood about 7 or 8 feet tall. I shouted out to him, "Get off the house!" But he acted like he didn't hear me. I said, "Hey, you, who are you?" Now, he's going to give a damn about a 9-year-old kid. I kept trying to get his attention. It was like I was talking, and it was like I wasn't there. He was talking to a wall I was talking to. But when I said, "Hey, you're standing on my freaking house. Who are you?" He looked at me for a few seconds. His face seemed like a normal person's face until it slowly opened its eyelids, and I saw a red glow, like his eyes were glowing, not a red light, but a glow. I froze and just stared at him. He stood there looking at me for 9 or 10 seconds and looked away and jumped really high and far. I'd say he jumped about 40 feet high and 70 to 80 feet away, and soon he seemed to fall down. Very long and large wings came out of his back and flapped twice. Just in those two flaps, he traveled about 100 feet and flew right over the high school. He didn't like that kid saying, "What are you doing on my duddy's house," did he? Since that day, I never spoke to anyone about it because I thought I saw the devil. You're a liar. What 9-year-old kid wouldn't come in bawling his head off, crying that he saw a monster? I freaked out so bad I looked out for it everywhere to make sure it wasn't around. That is my first encounter with that thing. Its body was like a man, and its face like a man too, but his eyes are what makes it so scary and weird. Those wings are very long and large. His whole body was black, like not skin, but blackness was covering him. I can't explain it. I'm not the only one in my village that saw this thing.
1: Your village?
0: Where do you come from? Your village? Oh, it's in Alaska. But after that, there have been many sightings here in the village, too. Even to a point that the thing goes into people's houses while they're sleeping. That happened to someone I know. Isn't that terrible? This kid was traumatized. Look at my lips. Traumatized. And then what happened is he kept it all tucked in. He locked it all in. And he wouldn't say anything about it. And I don't believe that. Because I was 9 years old, I'd be crying my head off. I'd be screaming at my mommy and daddy and saying there was a monster on the roof. There was a monster on the roof. Get someone. Get the clergyman. Get a priest. Get someone. Get me out of here, Daddy. I mean, this kid just went home and did nothing. And it stayed in him all these years. The poor, poor child. He was traumatized. Now, let me delete this thing from Outlook. Are you enjoying the show? I hope so. And of course, it's not a replay. It's not a replay. It's absolutely brand super new. For August 7th, 2011. Hot summer day. Not too sunny, but kind of. Now, what am I going to read? Let's look, Ringo. What articles do we have here? I don't know what I'm going to read. I just... these stink too. I don't know then. Let's see. Be patient, my pretties. Sit there and twiddle your thumbs. Be patient. I'm going to delete that one too. That's junk on there too now. Let's see what we got here now. Shiny objects. Buy? I don't want to buy. They're showing objects and they're telling me to buy them. You mean I have to buy the article to read it? Are you crazy? I'm going to click on buy and see what happens. I'll give you buy. Buy. I have to pay for your freaking article. Just to read it. Use my energy, my impeccable speaking voice, and I have to pay. You should be paying me. Buy it? What? What? What? What? Nightmare on Wax. Article. $1.49. The sweetest. $1.49. They are out of their minds. Let me get out. Let me delete this. Where am I? Oh my God, how can you do such a thing? Delete it. Oh, it scared me. They wanted me to pay to read articles. When I'm using my impeccable voice, listen to my impeccable voice to read these articles, my energy, and they want me to pay $1.49 an article. All right, here. Shape-shifting creature plagues South African town. Stuyterville, a small Karoo town, is being plagued by rumors of shape-shifting monsters. Eastern Cape Police said Thursday. The community says the monster changes shape while you are looking at it, says Warrant Officer Zimdali Zilini. He said one man had reported it changed from a man wearing a suit into a pig and then into a bat. The creature had been sighted on a number of occasions near a church and only appeared at night, Zilini said. Local residents met with police last week to discuss the strange phenomenon. Nemelani, whoever the hell he is, he said that, said he had asked people to take photographs of the alleged monster. Although some locals were frightened of it, it had not harmed any people or the livestock. Well, lucky, lucky you so far. My God, would you believe that? Oh, another African monster. Come on, come on! Well, let me see what else I got here, my dear friends. What in. Let me delete this one. This one's getting me a little annoyed. When I get annoyed, I delete the whole damn thing. Okay. Ooh, I heard that in La Pampa. Let's go to La Pampa, Argentina. No, it's too long. I don't want that. You don't want that, Ringo. It's too long. Here's one. Open up your ears. Clean your ears out. Open up your wonderful, wonderful ears that God gifted you with. And be educated. I hope, Wayne, you're listening. If you listen to me, your back will soothe. Look at my lips, Wayne. Your back will soothe. Yes. And the disc will heal. It will heal. Just listen to my sweet voice. Now, I want to say hello, of course, to anyone who's listening. I hope maybe Johnny's listening. Now, hi, Johnny, if you're there. Jeff, how are you? This is new, Jeff. You don't have to sleep on this one. And a six. You sexy six. Yes, I hope he's listening, and of course I hope Blair is listening. Yes, he pretends he doesn't. And by the way, Blair, your mother reads better than you. Now, the La Crosse, Wisconsin man bat. It's a Wisconsin man bat. The state of Wisconsin has become a particular area of concentration for me, thanks to Linda Godfrey, continued cryptid investigator, and the submissions by the fantastic readers. The following account describes another strange creature from Wisconsin. This encounter happened on Tuesday, September 26, 2006, on Briggs Road near La Crosse, Wisconsin, around 9:30 p.m. to a 53-year-old resident who prefers to be known only by his Cherokee name, Wahali. He's an American Indian. And the man's 25-year-old son. The creature they encountered was 6 to 7 feet tall, with bat-like leathery wings with a span of 10 to 12 feet, long claws on its feet, and hands and a snarling expression on his face. It flew toward their windshield, stared at them, and then swooped upwards into the night sky. Scary, scary thing, isn't it? The creature screamed at them before sailing straight up into the air. Wahali started that he stated that he did not know whether the creature had been on the road and then bounced up at them, or if it had been flying at the time it came near their car. He was sure the thing was a physical, actual creature, he said, but like nothing he had ever seen before. Their reaction, immediate illness. In seconds, both became physically ill, and the son, who was driving, swerved and then pulled the truck over into a ditch so he could vomit. Oh, my Lord. The son, who wishes his name or identity to be private, vomited 6 or 7 times. Wahali retched as well, and both became sick for an entire week. That is terrible. The son was so frightened by the encounter that he refused to discuss it. But Mohali, the Indian, told me he feels it's important for people to know what is out there. And isn't it terrible they got so sick? It's bad enough they saw a creature that upset them. It actually physically upset them, and for a week afterwards. Terrible. Wahali also described seeing distended ribs, long sort of human legs with claws, huge bat-like wings with arms sort of attached. I remember the teeth, and the scream we heard was terrifying. Wahali's account and his sincerity convinced Godfrey that he had a credible sighting of something she has not heard described before. He certainly has nothing to gain by making it up or talking about it, she said. He believes the more he talks about it, the more power it gives the creature. The more he talks about it, the more power it gives the creature. Godfrey said she feels it's important that somebody records his experiences. The man bat of Brig Road ranks right up there as far as notable weird experience. I do think the sighting that Mohali had is an extremely interesting and exciting sighting, Garfield said. I do think it should be, or should have some serious consideration given to it. There was another similar entity reported when a man and a boy were searching for a lost dog. They saw what they described as a lizard man covered in brownish scales and very reptilian looking. It did not have a mouth. It did not have its mouth open or arms extended. Around the same time, a state DNR warden and separately a group of highway workers saw what they described as a reptile man on Highway 13 near Medford, Wisconsin, I would think. It also possessed wings, and it was able to fly out of their view. The Medford spot was very near the Black River, which winds up near La Crosse. Now, it says, note, since these sightings, some people have suggested that this creature may have been a Mothman who appeared previous to several mysterious drownings in the La Crosse area. Now, isn't that something? Who is this guy? Who is this freaking creature? And it made him so sick. What a terrible thing. To sicken a human being like that. Let me just check my time here. Wow! 58 minutes into... For heaven's sakes, I'm glad I looked. We are 58 seconds. Minutes. 58 minutes and 11 seconds to the RDS Gate Show. Well, my dear friends, I certainly hope you have enjoyed this show. This was different. This wasn't a replay for this Sunday at 11 p.m., was it? It was a super brand new show. Yes, except for my loop of music. It was new. Yes. And you, of course, were treated by my classic reading from Popular Science Magazine, 1930 and 1932. Well, my dear friends, like I always say, be aware of the shadow people. Because, look at my lips, because they are always watching you, always staring at you when you least expect it, always looking at you with that stupid smile. Because it's just like you, if you were looking at somebody and they couldn't see you, wouldn't you laugh at them and say, I can see you, but you can't see me, can you? Though the shadow people are always there. Yes, my dear friends, always. Well, until we meet again, this is RDS, Ringo D. Starr, man of 1,001 singing voices or styles, saying, you don't have long to wait. It's just 7 long days. But don't hang. Just wait. Patiently. Patiently. Have good nightmares, too. They come in handy. So, my dear friends, bye-bye all until my next show next week. Nighty, you are duly treated to a new replay.

0: You're traveling to another dimension. A dimension not only of sight and sound, but of mind. A journey into a wondrous land whose boundaries are that of imagination. Your next stop, the Twilight Zone.
1: There is nothing wrong with your television set. Do not attempt to adjust the picture. We are controlling transmission. If we wish to make it louder, we will bring up the volume. If we wish to make it softer, we will tune it to a whisper. We will control the horizontal. We will control the vertical. We can roll the image, make it flutter. We can change the focus to a soft blur or sharpen it to crystal clarity. For the next hour, sit quietly and we will control all that you see and hear. We repeat, there is nothing wrong with your television set. You are about to participate in a great adventure. You are about to experience the awe and mystery which reaches from the inner mind to the outer limits.

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1: This is some good stuff. Oh, yeah. We're all getting stoned.
2: Hi, everybody. How you doing? You got Bones here. I'm at the mausoleum. Ringo said, hey, Bones, you want to do me a favor? You can do an intro for me. I know I was up here one time before, so it didn't matter. So I'm up here in this big house, somebody's mausoleum, whatever it is. And he told me push the button, record the thing, and that's what I'm doing. Nobody will bother me. So, who's going to be in the opening? That's what it says today. I don't know. I don't have any idea who's going to be in the opening. How can anybody be knocking? Nobody even knows I'm here. What's going on? By that door. Who's by that door? Come on in. Who the heck are you?
3: Oh, gosh. Hi, everybody. Oh, hi. Hey, Bones. How you doing, buddy?
2: Who are you? You look a little familiar. And you got a pizza in your hand.
3: Oh, yes. Ringo said, would you bring this pizza to Bones? So I brought a pizza. How you doing, Bones? Oh, yeah. Oh, you look fly.
2: Yeah, I look fly. A pizza. I hope it's authentic. I don't want that Domino's garbage or whatever stuff. It's got to be authentic stuff.
3: Oh, I don't know. It's good. I can tell you that, Bones. Oh, Bones, I'm so happy to be here. At least it wasn't the Count. I didn't expect to see you, good buddy.
2: Don't call me good buddy. By the way, what's your name again?
3: Oh, my name. My name. Bruce, Woody Pokey, Taylor, Boner, whatever it is.
2: Yeah, I bet. Those pants look so tight on you, they look like they were painted on you. What's going on with you?
3: I don't know, but here's your pizza. I hope you like it.
2: And this pizza better not be cold, buddy. Let me tell you. Because I'll find you.
3: Oh, no, it's not cold. Well, bye-bye. Bye. Oh, boy, I can't believe I met you again, Bones. You got such an interesting name. It's like Liberace. It's one name. It's Bones.
2: Yeah, it's like Liberace. Get out of here. I don't believe this guy.
3: Okay, everybody. Bye, Bones. Take care. Enjoy your pizza.
2: Enjoy my pizza. Better be authentic. Now, who's gonna be in his opening? In the intro? Or the opening, whatever. Is it gonna be me? No. Is it gonna be this other guy? I have no idea. So I'm gonna sit here and eat the pizza. That's nice of Ringo for sending me a pizza. Well, sit back, everybody, and listen to the, this is not news, and the intro, and the opening, and all that stuff. This is Bones here from the mausoleum. Take care.
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Not long, you'll agree. I guess it's time once again.

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0: He's playing some Genesis and some ELP. If you like progressive rock, it's pure ecstasy. 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
0: 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It's the final countdown to the Rocket Show. 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
1: Testing, testing, testing. 1, 2, 3, 4. 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Testing, 1, 2, 3, 4. A, B, C, D, E, F, G. 1, 2, 3, 4. 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
0: The final countdown. 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

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A, B, C, D, E, F, G. 1, 2, 3, 4. 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My name is Ron Hugger in Norfolk, Virginia.

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Semolina pictured climbing up the Eiffel Tower.

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Be there or be square. It promises to be a screamer.

Yes, my dear friends, the key word is doomed. Look at my lips. Doomed, yes. Because do we have much more time left? Maybe a couple of months. What will happen then? Will the poles reverse and the Earth will move the opposite way? What will happen then? Will we survive it? We won't. Well, welcome, my dear friends, to yet another RDS Gates Show for August 3rd, 2012. And I'm here, my dear friends, recording this at the estate. And I want to say hello to my wonderful friends out there. Hello, Randy, my dear friend. Hello, Randy, dear. Ron, of course, is here. I must also say, or I will get hit very badly with a garrison belt. Hi, Renee. Hi, Clay. Hi, Brian. Hi, oh gosh, Rich from Florida. Cat, if you're around, I hope you are. Kurt, if you're around, I hope. Who else? Wayne, of course, is listening. Oh gosh, yes. Oh yes. Who else? Johnny, I hope you're here. You hadn't been the last couple of weeks, at least for the main show. What's happening? It's summertime. That what's the freak happening, and it's getting warmer. And in this particular area, it's getting muggy. I mean, you know, can it be presentable instead of muggy? Presentable in what way? I have no idea. I am, of course, will be reading from Gate Magazine. Oh, also, Hi 6, Sexy 6. Pat, if you're there. Who else? Ron, I said, of course. Who else? There's got to be other people. There's got to be tons of other people. Well, whoever I didn't say hi to, hello. Because you are listening to the RDS Gate Show, which incidentally comes on every week. From 10 to 11 p.m. Eastern on a Friday night on RFD Radio, an internet radio station. Also, my replay will be Sunday, 11 p.m., hopefully. Hopefully, my dear friends. At 11, if not, just wait, I should be on. And then Thursday for another kick in the back.

0: Backside. Yes, another boot in the backside. But Thursday, between 1 and 2 a.m., followed by RDS Music, what I might do is I might substitute Thursday for a best of. Yeah. Why listen to three RDS Gate shows, even if they're recent, in a row? I was thinking of course, I sent Pat an email about that. I'm here. And I will be reading partially from Gate Magazine. It's an older edition. I don't think you heard these because I have exhausted the latest issue of Gate Magazine, which was July. I have exhausted it. It's gone, and I have to wait another 3 months for another one. It's terrible. It really is. That's life. What are you going to do? I hope you like the three wonderful tunes by RDS Music. Whatever the freak they were. Yes, there were two Beatle numbers. Of course, and I think there were three Beatles numbers. I don't even remember now. Well, they're there. Just listen. I mean, you listened. You expect me to remember? I have to get my notes for that. Let me see. What did I freaking play? Oh, yes. Come Together. No, I Am the Walrus. Come Together. Which we all should. And we all should come together, of course. And She's Leaving Home. Yes, all done by RDS Music, the man of 1,001 singing styles. Bless my heart. Bless my heart for my music. Now, we are 33 minutes and 33 seconds into the RDS Gate Show. I hope Renee's kittens are listening. Now, I hope you're here, Renee, because I certainly will be listening next week to your show. At least toward third hour. Now, Sexy Six, I hope Sexy Six is not at Walgreens or CVS or some other place. I mean, your parody was played here earlier. I hope you didn't miss it. I mean, of course, you can get it on another one that we play, but it's always nice to be here when the show is first done. It's exciting. Now, I will be reading from Gate Magazine. I hope my audio perimeters are in proper sequence, or whatever. Just as long as I don't have Pippin mixing for me. Now, aliens landed on my farm, says this person. A Victorian farmer believes his property may have been visited by aliens after finding a mysterious outline in his back paddock. John Gleason discovered the U-shaped mark on the border of his Yambook, England farm last week. The mark has two parallel lines of withered grass that meet in a horseshoe shape, with lush grass untouched in the middle. After thinking at first that it might have resulted from hand spraying, he contacted the Victorian UFO Research Society. Oh, Lord, do they sound formal and prestigious. Gleason said the shape might have been made by a UFO hovering over his property, or possibly landing on it. Oh, Lord. The shape was too perfect, Gleason said. Normally, with boom spraying, the nettles would be withered to non-existence. But when we found it, the grass had died and the nettles had not. It's usually the other way around. Mr. Gleason's son, Greg, is undecided. Well, that's what most kids are like that. They have to be... The father says white and they say black. You know, it always happens that way. He says, I really don't know whether it is real or not. It has happened, though. The grass is dead as a maggot. Oh, gosh, you look like a maggot, don't you? It is something I have never seen before. My old man... The nerve to call his father an old man. His father should get him on his knees and give him 57 whacks. My old man carries on a bit about it. Yes, he should have. He has reason to. He saw a freaking UFO, you spoiled brat. We thought it needed to be reported to the experts. Our neighbors laugh and think it's a joke. But it isn't funny when it's your land. UFO Research Society investigator Jason Groves told Mr. Gleason the shape was similar to another recently found in the neighboring town of Mildora. That's in England. That kid, he was probably a spoiled English kid. That's what he was. His father should have had him on his knee a long time ago. Called his father my old man. Rubbish. I hate and there's no respect. Now, I hope everyone is listening. Weird distortion hides UFO. Karen of Watertown, Connecticut reports that on October 20th, 2009, my husband and I were sitting in our hot tub. Oh boy, it was a beautiful, clear, starry, cloudless night. We watched a plane go overhead at about 10:25 p.m. A few minutes later, I noticed a distortion coming out of the west. You could tell there was an object there because the distortion was of a circular shape. There was a ring of small lights on what I will call the front, the portion moving toward the east. I immediately said to my husband, "What is that?" As it passed over our heads, he noticed the distortion as it moved away. I lost it trying to turn around. You lost it because you're too busy having sex in your freaking pool there, or sauna. He did not see any ring of lights above the distortion the way I did. It moved quickly, almost gliding through the sky. It was completely silent. If it hadn't been for the distortion, you would not have noticed it at all, because it seemed to be camouflaged with night sky. I don't know what he's talking about, distortion. How can he define definitively distortion at night at 10:25 p.m.? I hate to use this analogy, but in the movie Predator, you can tell where the creature is by its distortion. Oh my God. Stop smoking that cheap weed. The best way I know how to describe it, we are still asking ourselves what it was. Oh really? What do you freaking want me to do? Ooh, this is interesting. And that came from Weirdology. Weirdology, winter of 2001, that one? Oh no, it couldn't be, it's 2009. I'd like to get a copy of Weirdology. Where can I get a copy of Weirdology? I could read from that. Yes, you never know, my dear friends, what you can see. But how much would they be observing in their little tub, having their little sex in their little sauna, which they probably were, you little... And what's this distortion? How can they definitively define distortion at 10:25 p.m. at night when it's dark? God. Sometimes I just... Is this music too loud? Oh, by the by, the background is Liberace and Fabian. Not the Fabian from the 50s. A musician. Now, Scotch is 1969. Ooh, what a good year. 69. Oh, gosh. What a frigging year, I bet. Now, let me see it. All right. Security guards strike at Area 51. Can you believe it? Security guards strike at Area 51. Area 51 is not supposed to exist, my dear friend. Did you know that? It's not supposed to exist, but these guards, obviously, they're probably going to disappear somewhere in the desert. A group of secretive U.S. security guards who work at a place that does not officially exist have walked off their jobs, bringing unwanted publicity to their workplace atop security or secret Nevada military installation and supposed alien landing site known as Area 51. The guards dubbed the Camo Dudes. They call them the Camo Dudes. They're probably going to be the Dead Dudes pretty soon because they're 51 is not supposed to exist, and these people are talking. Because of their camouflage uniforms, refer to the location as the Clastentine site as nowhere and out of town, as their details of their assignments are unknown. Area 51 is inside the Nellis Air Force Base, 150 kilometers northwest of Las Vegas, and is part of a classified military aircraft testing site, as well as a site of reported UFO landings and other unexplained phenomena. I think they recently admitted there is an Area 51. Military pilots and air traffic controllers refer to the area as Paradise Ranch or Dreamland. Area 51 is a no-fly zone for everyone but the servicemen. Officers and other officials who work at the base can go there. The area has long fueled the imaginations of conspiracy theorists who believe Area 51 is where the government took the aliens and their spacecrafts that supposedly crashed in Roswell, New Mexico in 1947 of July. Aren't we current? Of July. Mr. Hall, leader of the Security Police Association of Nevada, the in-house bargaining unit, said the members walked out after 3 months of negotiation and failed to produce a new contract. In the meantime, supervisors have replaced the guards, patrolling the area in Jeep Cherokees and Ford pickups, peering at traffic through high-powered binoculars. Yes, they say Area 51 doesn't exist, those little phony liars. The workers are shuttled to and from Las Vegas McCarran Airport in passenger jets known as Janet Planes. Look at my lips. They're called Janet Planes. The camos remain an integral part of Area 51's mystique. One recent visitor who posted their experience on the Dreamland Sort website wrote, "We set out for Area 51 before being greeted by the camos at Groom Lake Road. We were buzzed by four, count them, four, A-10 warthogs. Or warthogs. This freaked my wife and I out. And our video of the encounter looks like a cheap ripoff of the Blair Witch Project. But it still was a blast. Because you're using cheap freaking cameras. That's why it looks like a Blair Witch Project. Oh gosh, the B word. Yeah. You must use better equipment if you want to catch something. Now, where's my background? Is it here? How are we doing, everyone? How's everyone doing? How's Ron? How's my dear friend Randy doing? Oh, and Jeff. Oh, I'm sorry, dear Jeff. I forgot to say hello to Jeffy. Jeffy and Balmy, my goddaughter. Cat. Not dog. What the frig am I saying? I'm free-floating tonight, aren't I? Well, there you have it. Security guards strike at Area 51. Let's see what else is here. I'm just going through here. My dear friends, there is a new species of giant squid. A bizarre creature with 20-foot-long spidery legs that lives in the cold, inky blackness 3 miles below the surface of the ocean has been discovered in photographs taken by deep-sea submersibles. Mike Vescioni, a researcher for the National Oceanic and Atmospheric Administration, said the squid is unlike anything he has ever seen before. Since the original report of this creature off the coast of Brazil, other sightings have been recorded in the Pacific. Atlantic, near the Indian Ocean, in the Gulf of Mexico. It seems to be fairly common in deep waters all over the world, Vescioni said. Photos show an animal with a small head, topped by large, fleshy, collar-like fins, extending from the base of the head are 10 wispy appendages that sweep out to up to 20 feet. Some of the appendages are bent and suggest a joint. Scientists are unable to estimate the weight of the animal. During one of the Gulf of Mexico sightings, the animal's arm brushed against the submersible, and it appeared to have a problem dislodging its arm from the hull. This suggests or suggested that the arms are coated with a sticky substance to entrap their prey. I firmly believe that there are a lot of really weird stuff down there that we don't know about. We are really ignorant about what lives on our own planet, said Vecchione. Oh, Lord, what's happening? Giant squid. Oh, it's probably too tough to eat that squid, even if you boil the freaking thing all night. I mean, it's old, too. You want that young squid. It's like 2 foot long, maybe. Not 20 foot long. Are we enjoying the RDS Gate Show tonight for August 3rd, 2012, not 2012? Because if it was 2012, Blair would be a fossil. So it's not 2012. It's 2012. Now, we are 48 minutes and 23 seconds into the RDS Gate Show. We are moving so wonderfully today. Oh my gosh, look at this article. Bony Bigfoot almost hit by a vehicle. Oh my God. An Idaho family vacationing in Multnomah Falls, Oregon, had a run-in with a Bigfoot that almost turned into a roadkill. Linda Boydson claims she and her son were driving and came within inches of running over an unusually thin Bigfoot. Boydson said she was rounding a corner. Oh, rounding, yeah. She must be a tough girl. She was rounding a corner on a 56 Chevy. She was rounding a corner on the freeway late one night and saw very, she said, four times, skinny 9-foot-tall hairy man standing in the slow lane. Despite being so thin, Boydson said it still looked as muscular as a well-toned athlete. She said she barely missed hitting the creature. I want to also say hello, if I forgot to, Kurt, if he's around. Who else? Am I missing people? I don't know. I'm missing time, I think. Have you been bothered recently by the Men in Black? Not Men in Black. The Shadow People. Yes, I've heard recently our dear friend Pat Dishnut had an experience with shadow people. He believes he has a shadow person lurking in his home. Pat, I told you. I don't know if you listened. Now that you have seen one of the shadow people, you will always see them. Yes. Pat, the only way and the only thing to do is keep the lights out at night. How can you stay in complete darkness? It's possible. You will be saving on electricity also. Who else didn't I say hi to? Oh, the heck with them. If I didn't say hi to you, the heck with you. What can I hate to be so bold, but okay, we have about 10 minutes to go here. UFOs in New Hampshire, not yet identified. Fremont, New Hampshire. Unidentified flying objects have been increasing in the skies over the last decade. At 12.04 p.m. on January 17, 2009, Fremont police officer H.D. Wood was dispatched to Main Street to investigate a report of two objects hovering silently in the air. The objects were described as bright and full of lights, according to this report. Wood has been on these calls before. Quite frankly, I don't believe we have a policy as to how to handle this kind of thing. I guess it's common sense, really. As he was driving to the scene, the witness was describing the actions of the UFOs as he was en route. Besides hovering in the air, the witness said the larger of the two objects flew south toward Sandown, wherever Sandown is. The smaller one flew north towards Brentwood. They were both gone when Wood arrived at the location of the sighting. Wood said three people saw the objects, and the witnesses said a passing motorist also saw the event but didn't stop. Upon investigating the area, Wood saw no evidence of the snow being disturbed or any other physical evidence of the UFO which might have been left behind. Wood said he describes himself as a skeptic, but said he absolutely believes the witnesses did see something unusual. And this is from the Rockingham News in Rockingham, New Hampshire. What's going on, people? Who are they? Where do they come from? And what do they want? Do we know? Do we know, Liberace? Do we know, Fabian? Will we ever know who these unknown UFOs are?
1: Will we ever know, Liberace? Wherever you are.
0: I don't know. He doesn't know either. He's not here with us anymore. Well, my dear friends, it's 53 minutes and 25 seconds into the RDS Gate Show. We are moving so well. On a Friday night, August the 3rd, 2012. And I hope everyone's got their listening helmets on, or whatever. At least wear your freaking hearing aids if you can't hear. Because you got to listen. You know, you're being informed. You're being educated to some extent. You're basically couch potatoes. And I'm trying to tell you that get off your duff one day. Head into the freaking woods. You won't catch me there, but you can do it. Somebody's got to do it. Go there at night, preferably late. Go in there. Stand there. Bring a torch with you. Or you Americans might say a flashlight. A high-powered one. I say torch. Go there. Take good photographic equipment with you. Very good cameras. Not garbage. Try to get a shot. Try to get something of Bigfoot. Anything. Don't keep sitting on your duffs, eating all that high cholesterol food. Gosh, I say that also to Wayne. Wayne, stop the prime rib. Wayne, I want you not on meat and potatoes. I want you on fish and veggies. Fish and veggies will make a new man out of you. I hope he's listening and doing as well as expected. Yes, my dear friends, time is dwindling down for the RDS Gate Show. We have about 5 minutes to go. I can still read something. I'm alone here. No guests. Oh, no, not today. Oh, gosh, what am I going to find here? Here's one. It's probably in Africa, this thing. I don't even know where the hell it's from. I don't know how they can get these stories from Africa. Who the heck is in Africa? Strange creatures alarm tribesmen. San Marcelino, Sambalese. Five huge black creatures dwell in the Tiki's River in the former mining village of Buhamwin, stirring fears among the Atta families. Joel Serrano, a village councilman, said he has seen creatures many times. They are about 7 feet long and 3 feet wide. Oh, God. What a waistline on them. They are dark black in color and glide slowly through the water, taking cover in the bushes. We don't know if they are fish, snakes, or eels because they never show their heads or tails, Serrano said. The first encounter with the creature was November 2009 when a boy mistook them for floating logs. How unfortunate. Poor girl. Children have been ordered to stop bathing there and men and women have stopped catching fish. Serrano is concerned. The children are afraid. When they come here to view those creatures, they wonder what they really are. We don't have the answers to these questions yet. Tribal leaders are asking for scientists to come up and help them end this mystery. Keep your kids away from that particular area. It's a monster. A freaking monster in the waters of Africa. Zambales, whatever the frig it is. You don't know what in heck or hell it is. It could be a baby dinosaur. It still can take a nice chunk out of your kid. A baby dinosaur can still take a nice chunk out of you, let me tell you. Gosh. Now, we will be leaving soon, and I'm so happy to have been here to do another RDS Gate show for you for August 3rd, 2012. 2012, not 20,012, because if it was 20,012, Blair and Pippin would be fossils. And so would K.O. We'd be all fossils by that time. Even me, I would be a frigging fossil. I hope you've enjoyed the RDS Gate Show. Randy, get that fork and knife ready. Yes, I'm nearly done. Be kind. Please dip the fork in very thick butter. Not margarine, butter. So it won't be as painful when I'm done, my dear friend. Less than 2 minutes to go. Shadow people, who are they, where do they come from, and what do they want? They want to haunt you, taunt you, make your life unbearable. That's what the shadow people want to do. Isn't there ever a friendly ghost? There's got to be some kind of ghost like Casper. Casper was a friendly ghost. He liked people. Isn't there some ghosts that are just friendly and love us? Well, then again, they're probably not ghosts. They're shadow people, but they must be ghosts. I don't know what the freak they are. All I can say is shadow people can taunt and haunt and make your life miserable. And when it makes your life miserable, you're on psychosomatic medicines. And when you get on psychosomatic medicines, there are hundreds of side effects. So not only do you have to worry about the freaking shadow people, you have to worry about the side effects of the medicine you'll need to calm your freaking self down, because you're seeing these things. Well, my dear friends, until we meet again, and I hope Lester's listening. Lester, do you listen to my show? I hope so. Until we meet again, this is RDS from RDS Music. Look at my lips. 7 days. You don't have to hang. Just wait, be patient, and I should be here. If I'm not, there will be a replay. You know, you never can tell what happened one from 1 week to another. I could be gone next week. I could be in heaven next week. Who knows? Let's hope I'm not. So until we meet again, this is RDS from RDS Music saying, night, my friends, take very good care, and have wonderful, wonderful nightmares. Nightmares can do you good. Until we meet again next week, night, my friends.
2: 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Yeah, I just found this Blake Shelton thing. I hope so. I know. You don't have to. I'm Yucky.

Okay, no cable. I can't play anything.

0: All right. Let's see if we've got everything going here. I kind of hope we do. And Tom is having some technical difficulties. I'm sorry about that. We'll work that out later on, hopefully.
1: Yep.
0: But he's there. I'm pretty sure I hear him.
1: Yep, you hear me.
0: I'm hearing you, yes. You're there. That's a good thing. I'm very happy about that.
1: Yay.
0: Now all I have to do is having remembered to add the file that I need to play, so I'll do that in just a couple of seconds here, as soon as I find it. Why can't I find things when I look for them?
1: I don't know. Probably the reason I can't.
0: This is WTND LP Macomb, WQNA Springfield, RFD, and KWQQ Farmington, and I cannot find the file I need. So I'll play it later when we, you know, once we do things. Are you wanting to play something? You said
1: nope.
0: Okay.
1: Nothing I can do.
0: Okay. Well, we will we'll play some music here.
1: Yeah, my audio cable's missing.
0: His audio cable is missing. That sucks.
1: Yes.
0: All right. Well, that may cause other issues later on.
1: Yes.
0: Let's see what happens here. We're hearing some rockabilly tonight.

0: Alrighty, let's stop this. And we'll get this in there, hopefully. Why does it... No, stop that. Schnoozle-bloozle. Flumbadingles. Let's try this.
1: Hi, this is Dr. Demento, and I am in orbit whenever I listen to the Tom and Daryl Show.

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2: Okay, now, did you say you have something you want to play? Let's see if
3: it's working. It's still loading, actually, but it should
2: okay. Well,
3: start
2: whenever
3: right now.
2: Okay, it would be nice if it would start.
3: It is.
2: I'm not hearing it, so it's not going to help me any if it's not going to work. I'm sorry. Hold on a minute. Let me see why I'm not. Why it's not working? Maybe it's me. Maybe it's something else. I don't know. I probably plugged it into the wrong thing. No, that's not it. I'm hearing something.

Blake Shelton, an album called Based on a True Story. That was Boys Round Here. This sure would be cool if you did.

Next is My Eyes. Featuring Gwen Sebastian, whoever he is.

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0: sail.
1: Some great tunes there.
2: Yes.
1: I'm impressed.
2: Blake Shelton.
1: Blake Shelton. I've always liked his stuff,
2: though. Oh, yeah.
1: But that was pretty damn good.
2: Yes,
1: should
2: it
1: I
2: was.
1: Play a couple of tunes here before we get...
2: Yeah, might as well, because it's like 10 to 8 or
1: something,
2: a little
1: like
2: more.
1: All right, let's play something here.

0: And it's just about the top of the hour. Oh, I pushed that button and I got a hum.
1: That was me.
0: I'm sorry.
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0: And KWQQ Farmington.
1: That's right. And it's about time for story time, so we might as well start it.
0: Let's see what happens here.
1: Another story in the books of the people.
0: Right.
1: Zen Henders.
0: See what happens. Every nice
2: at moment, my heart just lifts up and goes along. Michael without. As I accomplished the last tortured inch of the turning of my body, I saw the child. My first reaction was annoyance. My face had been showing more of the agony I felt than I customarily let be evident. I had thought myself alone except for the other sleeping patient. Hello, I said, deciding absently that the blue-jeaned child was a girl. Hello. Her voice was quiet and unusually rich. With a quick, fluid movement, she was by my bedside. It hurts you. I was startled by the nearness of the deep eyes, with a blue light running the length of the dark lashes and splintering on the tips of them. Yes, it does. My own voice was breathless. Pain is a burden that takes the breath. It hurts a lot right now, but it comes and goes. I'll be better. Tomorrow. I'm Michael, she said. Without an E. Where's David? I asked, with a feeble grin at my feeble pleasantry. There was a moment of searching silence, then a quick smile. Most people don't know, she said. I get tired of explaining. She put out a finger and touched my knotted, swollen hand. Arthritis, she said. Yes. Aunt Lydie had some other arthritics here before. Mostly, though, she takes only senile, bedridden men. You aren't senile. Not quite yet. I did better with the smile. But I am incontestably bedridden. Isn't your vocabulary a little above your age level? Yes, she nodded. I get words from other people. Like stamps for a collection, I suggested. She had left the door ajar, and I heard the warm depth of her voice as she talked to someone across the hall. Hey, the hail came from the other bed. When'd you get here? Last night, I said to, I presumed, Mr. Apfel. You've had a good long sleep? Yeah. His face was troubled. I've been doing that since they pilled me when Jake died. You know? Mr. Apfel hunched up in bed. He just died. He said, Mr. Apfel, and he died. It scared me. I tried to go home, but they caught me on the back stairs and made me come back. He settled back on his pillows and chuckled. In my hospital gown. Kind of drafty. Those stairs go right down to the backyard with nothing around them. I mean, they're outside. He nodded at the door near his bed. Are they afraid you'll leave sometime? I asked. The door isn't locked, is it? No, it isn't, he said. It'd be against the law, but I'm bedfast. They don't take the other kind. Not since old Mr. Ames got away from the house. It took them 7 hours to track him down. He was behind the biggest tombstone in the cemetery, 2 miles away. He was playing games of noughts and crosses on the back of the stone and winning all of them. He cheated. Well, if you're bedfast, I objected, how could you have started to go home? Scared, he grinned. Scared stiff. Mostly I'm so limp-legged I can't walk a step. That child, I said. Michael. Without an E, he nodded. Odd child, I said. Who is she? She gives me rememberies, he said with a soft smile. Bless the child. Rememberies, I asked, talking to keep at bay the blazing ache that was munching down my shin bones to meet the scorching pain munching up my shin bones from my ankles. And you can't have any. Mr. Apfel's eyes blazed. The pitch of his voice raised about 3 tones. She hasn't got any time for you. You have no business coming here anyway. Jake might be back and want his bed. He didn't want any rememberies. Go away. He flounced over in bed with his back turned to me. Budinsky? Oh, Lord, I thought, half exasperation, half prayer. What has this miserable carcass of mine got me into now? I shut my eyes as tightly as I could, thinking ruefully, at least my eyelids aren't involved, yet. Good morning, Mrs. Norwich, Michael's Aunt Lydie, came in, pushing her nurse's cart before her, her steps as firm and purposeful as her skinned back hairdo. Sleep well? Her eyes were kindly and interested behind her glitteringly clean bifocals. Fine, thanks, I said through set teeth. You lie well, she said, rattling various objects on the cart. I'll take Mr. Apfel first, so's we won't have to hurry you. Thanks, I said again, feeling the pain beginning to subside a little. If I lucked out, I should have a fairly comfortable day. Good morning, Mr. Apfel, she said cheerfully. Go away! He dragged the covers up over his head, leaving his bony old feet uncovered. Oh, come on, said Mrs. Norwich. Breakfast pretty soon. Coffee cake with pecans. One eye appeared between the clutch of sheet and flare of white hair. With frosting? Slathers of gooey white frosting and pecans, she said. Mr. Apfel emerged, smiling and rosy, eager as a child. Michael came back about 10:30, bearing juice and cookies. Afterwards, she wiped Mr. Apfel's chin skillfully and decrumbed his spread and murmured and tucked him into a quick nap. Then she came to my bed and eyed the foot of it. It would flex too much, she said, and start the munching again. Startled at her choice of words, I almost slopped orange juice from my tumbler. She sat on a straight chair by my bed, her legs folded Turk-style. Her eyes glinted at me mirthfully. I get words from people. Oh, I remarked, a little less than gleefully. Would you prefer to talk or to listen? She asked. I have nothing to say, I said shortly. Children should be seen, not heard. About Diga, she said. You haven't come for me, so I'd better explain about Diga. You might find it interesting. Aunt Lydie doesn't like to hear it. It makes her uncomfortable. Do you customarily go around telling your life history to strangers? I jerked. Being rude is a dry way of crying, she said, lacing her fingers together around her shins as she rearranged her legs. It's too bad men do not customarily cry. No, I don't tell everyone my life history, she went on. But I need to communicate. She nodded a small nod and said the word I had been thinking. Aunt Lydie gets uncomfortable. Mr. Apfel laughs. I'm troubled. A 12-year-old, I scoffed, interested without wanting to be. Your equating age with trouble makes my trouble seem even odder, she said. You see, I'm troubled because I have no past, none that I can remember. I started when I was 5. You customarily should have memories dating previous to that, I said. I know. She frowned a little and laid her cheek on her doubled-up knees. And I do have them. I can feel them pushing and tugging at me inside, but they can't get through to me. They'd answer a lot of questions I'd like to ask, but something is keeping them back. Maybe if you tell me. After all, my swollen hands couldn't hold even a magazine for long, and children can be amusing, especially such a precocious one as Michael. It'll have to be piecemeal, she said. Aunt Lydie likes me to keep busy. I don't know who Diga is, or was. I slept on her kitchen floor. If I kept under the table, hardly anyone ever stepped on me, not until breakfast time anyway. She had wall-to-wall kids, and no one ever bothered trying to sort out whose kids they all were. Some were hers. She hit them the most, but fed them the most. I went hungry a lot. We lived in the city. I'm not sure which one, but it was big and noisy and tall and dirty. I remember once I was awfully cold. I was sitting on my feet on the steep front step of our building, wondering why the light from the street lamp wasn't hot like the sun used to be. I got up off the step, so stiff with cold that I stumbled and nearly fell. I staggered out under the lamp and gathered the light up by the handful, but I couldn't hold very much. It flows so. So I clutched the hem of my skirt and made a lap. I filled it with the cool yellow light and went up to show Diga. I asked her why it wasn't hot. I can still see her eyes and mouth getting wider and wider, with the yellow light flickering on them. Then she screamed and slapped my hands down and gave me a licking for showing my underpants. A girl 6 years old is supposed to know not to show her underpants. I remember that my tears were hot, rolling down my cheeks, and I caught one on my tongue. It tasted of dirt and salt, and I was so interested in the salty taste that I forgot to cry. Michael, Mrs. Norwich was calling from across the hall. Don't you go wearing Mr. Evans out with your chattering nonsense. Come help me. Michael slipped from the chair, her eyes large upon my face. I'll tell you some more when I get a chance, she said. I think you have considerable food for thought from this much. Where did you read this story? I asked. I didn't, her voice floated back from the closing door. I lived it. Well, I reached for my magazine and saw that Mr. Apfel was awake again. What an imagination that child has, I said tentatively, wondering if it was Mr. Apfel or Child Apfel this time. Yes, it was Mr. Apfel. And helpful, too. She even talked with Jake. That's special, I asked. Well, sort of, Mr. Apfel grinned cheerfully. Up to the night he died, he hadn't said a single word to anyone in 2-3 years. Having him call me by name scared me more than his dying, I guess. His voice was all rusty. But she talked to him? Mr. Apfel's look was tolerant of a newcomer. She doesn't need words to talk. You'll see. She was the only one who knew what Jake thought or how he felt. It was funny listening to their conversations. You could usually hear everything Michael said, but there'd be long pauses while Jake had his say. And half the time he'd even have his back turned. It could have been a play act of Michael's, I suggested. No, Mr. Apfel considered for a moment. She said he really wanted to talk, but his body had ganged up on him and wouldn't let him say a word. The tyranny of the flesh. He leaned back against the pillows, his eyes desolately on his relaxed, vein-ropey hands. This, I gritted to myself as I shifted over enough to put my magazine down on the bedside table, is without doubt the most stupid. The magazine slithered to the floor. My involuntary snatch for it was a major mistake. I prefer to forget the rest of the day. Night came and brought little relief except from the hard light that had raked across me all day from the window. I could tell I was in for a waking night again, the kind of night that wrings you and squeezes out everything from the world except pain, discomfort, and rebellion. Even prayer gets tissue-thin and crumply. Then, along about 2 hours before waking time, sleep comes and irons out a little of the fatigue so that when you wake, you're left wide open to the have-a-nice-sleep gambit. But this time, somewhere in the unmetered endlessness of the night, Michael was there. I didn't hear her coming, but I wasn't startled to find her there. She seeped into my consciousness so gently that there was no one moment of realization. She hunched on the chair again, her feet drawn up under the voluminous flow of her nightgown that defined nothing of her except her shoulders. Her hair was unwound and shifted as shadows across the blur of her face. If you would try to lengthen out your breaths, she suggested softly, it might ease you. I'm having trouble enough, I gasped, breathing. Please omit, I gulped, helpful suggestions. Try, she said. Anything. Anything. I snatched the extra little gulp of air that was necessary before I could empty my lungs. After 2 or 3 deliberately slow, long expirations and inspirations, I actually felt a little eased, a little less tense, and the pain ebbed a little. Speaking of breathing, Michael's voice wasn't much more than a breath itself. Once at Diga's, it was so hot that I felt as though I'd just melt and run down the steps, all red and sticky like strawberry ice cream. It got so hot that I stopped breathing for a little while, but I found out it was cooler to breathe, so I did. Well, that's one way to start a bedtime story, I said. A trifle above once upon a time. Please listen to me with something besides logic, she said. I'm hoping so that you'll be able to help me find... Find what? I asked into her silence. Myself, I guess. Her voice was thoughtful.
3: I don't know.
0: It seems to have stopped. Is it still playing?
3: I don't know yet.
0: Oh, he's checking. Dee-dee-da-da-da-da-da-da-da. Something went wrong.
2: I'm here, but I can't fit myself into any category. I can, I grinned. Human, female, pre-adolescent. That's the whole thing, she cried. I have only while I am pre-adolescent to find myself, to find where I belong. That's the memory that keeps coming into everything I do. I've got to find out. I have to get there before I mature. Get where? I needled her. Get there, she said with such a desolation in her voice that even in the shadowy darkness the smile slipped from my face. No matter what this was to me, to her it was real and important. She spoke into our growing silence, her voice taking on its narrative cadence. That hot evening, Diga and I leaned out of our window on the fifth floor. We could see way down into the air shaft, down to the bottom, where there was all kinds of garbage and junk, and one thing that was green and moved a little. What's that? I asked Diga. Bless me if it don't look like a little tree. A tree? I asked. What's that? Why, a tree, like at the park, said Diga. What's a park? I asked. With grass and flowers, said Diga. Yes, I know, she sounded tired. What's grass and flowers? She wiped the sweat off her forehead with the back of her hand and said, And to think I thought when you finally learned to talk, instead of chattering a lot of no words, that you'd be as smart as the next one. Well, and she went away. That's how I got to be a fresh air kid. Miss Tiemann's little girl was supposed to go, but she got run over by a truck, so Diga went down and over and told Miss Tiemann there wasn't no use wasting a free vacation, so they gave me two of Miss Tiemann's little girl's dresses, they almost fit, and pushed me forward when Miss Tiemann's little girl's name was called, and that's how I got out to Aunt Lydie's. When I finally got out into the country, it was like coming home. I knew what everything was, except I didn't know the right names. I recognized almost every bird and beast. I had no names for them either. The first thing I did when we got home from the depot was to kick off my raggedy old sneakers and scuff my feet through the soft, silty, clean dust by the gate. I squatted down and poured the dirt over my feet and said, Eat, feet, eat. I knew then about roots. Michael paused and was silent for a while. Then she said, I'm almost sure that wherever I came from, it wasn't from a big paved city. I needed the earth. The introduction to your story is overly long, I said crossly. When does the plot begin to develop? She was standing by my bed. I was beginning to get used to her no motion moving. I had hoped you might help it, she said. But I guess I have more waiting yet to do. She was at the door, then back at my bedside. You know, she said, leaning close to me, her eyes shining, I've just remembered something new. The most surprising thing to me was sunrise and sunset. I had no memory of the sun in the sky. I thought when it was morning someone rolled up a big, big green blind from a big, big window. Diga did at her windows, and at night they just pulled the blind down like Diga. I was so fascinated by the sky that I had a stiff neck for a long time. The sun made my eyes water, and I wanted to taste the moon, but... She paused a moment. I knew when I saw the clouds that they were for walking through and rolling under, and for hide-and-seek before the thunder. She was gone, easing the door shut, before I had a reply for her. Indeed, I had droned myself into an unusually early sleep with for hide-and-seek before the thunder, before I even had a reply for myself. I'll admit that in the days that followed, I became more and more interested in Michael's story, mostly, I think, because I was idle and she was an unusual child, though if you had tried to pin me down, I couldn't have detailed to you the unusualness. Several days later, when I was enjoying a brief remission of the pain, I even jotted down in my own personal shorthand the highlights of what she had told me. Of course, I came to a full stop just beyond the eat, feet, eat, and the hide and seek before the thunder. School started for Michael, and we didn't see so much of her. Mr. Apfel missed her, and reverted more and more often to his childish patterns of behavior. One day, he had been shouting ever since he wakened after his after-breakfast nap. He was a fretful, uncomfortable child, and nothing would please him. He threw his pillows on the floor, and himself with them, and had to be lifted, protesting and kicking, back into bed. Aunt Lydie gathered up his matchstick bundle of arms and legs with practiced ease, and reinserted them deftly into the bed, snapped up the sidebars, and smiled down at his rage-reddened face. Be a good boy, she said, and left him. Damn crib, he muttered, using bad words as if in defiance of a possible mouthwashing with soap. Damn crib! It was then that Michael arrived. You've been misbehaving again, she said. He yanked the covers up over his head, uncovering, as usual, his skinny old feet. How about a remembery, just to smooth things over? No, the muffled answer came explosively through feathers and linen. About Hochberg? She coaxed. Well, one eye reappeared, then the whole shame-faced countenance. I'm sorry, Michael. Mr. Apfel was back. It's just... I know. Michael touched his hand briefly. Hochberg is always nice. Remember, you were getting ready to climb it, and you found you had forgotten. Mr. Apfel, leaning against his pillows, closed his eyes and smiled softly. I had forgotten. And silence came into the room. Michael patted the edge of Mr. Apfel's bed, and then was at my bedside. He'll be happy and quiet for a while now, she said. It doesn't take much to start him on a remembery. Then it only takes a nudge or two to keep him going. He usually falls asleep. I don't think he's ever stayed awake until he remembers getting to the top of Hochberg. Her voice was small and tentative. Maybe you'd like to hear some more about me, she said. I find it a very absorbing question myself, as though I were talking about someone else, not myself. Do you suppose that by going over and over what I do remember, I might eventually remember some more? I did the clouds. I'm no authority, I replied, easing myself back among my pillows. But even if you don't, you might be happier with the memories you do have. I customarily use the reflective method when logic makes no impression. Michael was woman enough to be thoroughly illogical. I don't subscribe to the female superlogic theory. Well, after the 2 weeks were up, she went on, as though the interruption had been minutes ago, I didn't want to go back to the city. I was as rigid as a board and refused to get ready. Aunt Lydie tried to dress me. She shook me impatiently as she tried to bend my arm to put it through my sleeve. Child, child, you have to get dressed. You have to go back. Why? I let my arm go so limp it wouldn't poke through the sleeve. I don't want to. I don't want to. I didn't yell. I just melted down through Aunt Lydie's hands. She sighed sharply down at me, huddled on the floor. Then she gathered me up in her arms and sat down in the rocking chair. She rocked me, and I felt her warmth wrap me around like a soft blanket. You have to go back to your family, she said, calmly and with an unemphatic finality that I recognized and acknowledged. We all have to do things in this world that we don't want to, and we owe it to folks around us not to bother them with our fussing. Maybe next year we can have you back again. Next year, an eighth of my lifetime. I didn't do the math then, but I felt the endlessness of the time to next year. What if they don't want me back? I asked, my cheek tight against her shoulder. Of course they want you back, Aunt Lydie sat me up and poked my arms into my dress sleeves. You'll see. When you get home, you'll be glad. Maybe Diga's letting someone else sleep under the table now, I said. Can I come back if she is? Aunt Lydie laughed. Just push them over, she said. There's room for two. I knew she didn't believe me. She thought I was joking. Kids don't sleep under tables. An hour later, I pressed my whole crying face against the train window, my eyes squeezed shut as the train gathered speed. I felt Aunt Lydie's distress follow the train until a curve in the track swung us out of sight. I pulled my feet up on the seat and buried my face on my knees, my brown paper bag luggage bumping softly against my shins. I wouldn't talk with the excited kids, and I couldn't let them see me cry. After a while, I slept. I thought it was a bad dream when we were herded out of the train and into the huge, echoing train station. I forgot to use the little steps the man put by the door, but drifted down to the cold concrete floor without stepping. One of the big girls from our block, her name was Belia, grabbed me and yanked me down to my feet. Hurry up, she cried. We're almost home. My toes were curling away from the cold concrete that bit through my sneakers and shriveled my new roots, so I just lifted my feet off the floor and let Belia tow me along in the air until she swatted me and said, You're too heavy to drag. Walk! They herded us around some more and separated us and put us together again. We rode some more, and the noise around us was so big that I could hardly see anything. And then we were being checked off one by one in front of the building, and Belia's mother was crying all down her rippling chins and hugging Belia almost out of sight in her doughy arms. I watched them with my eyes wide. I wondered who decided who got mothers and who didn't, and absorbed in the question, found my way back to my own building. I peered up past the grimy, ugly old walls. No sky up there, no more sun or moon. Only the old green blind rolling up and pulling down. I went in and looked up in the bad-smelling darkness. I held my breath. How quickly my nose had forgotten. As I looked up into the darkness, a sudden empty feeling caught my breath. Something was wrong, was gone. Diga? No, Diga? No, Diga? Suddenly, I was stumbling down to the floor on the fifth-floor landing with no memory whatsoever of any steps leading up. All I had was a blurred impression of myself shooting up past the landings, curving narrowly to thread from one flight to another until my staggering arrival. I hammered on the door. Diga! I yelled. Diga! Diga! The door was flung open with a familiar yelp of hinges. Stop your yelling, I ain't deef! A huge, strange woman filled the door, except for the spot over her right hip where a small, dirty boy face was peering out, making faces at me. Where's Diga? I asked, my mouth cottony with foreknowledge. Dunno, said the woman. Don't know nobody round here. Only been here a week. Get back in there, Chuck. And she yanked the boy in and shut the door. It's hard to remember what happened next. I remember being at Ms. Tiemann's place. I heard Belia's happy chatter next door as Ms. Tiemann edged her door shut, glaring at me resentfully. Govern my own little girl's two dresses and my own little girl's vacation. And what she want? More. More. Why ain't she dead? Who wants her? Who wants her? Who wants her? Who wants her? The frightening, unanswered words pushed me back again to my building, shot me up the stairwell past the fifth landing and out onto the roof. I ran to the edge of the roof and clutched the parapet with cold, shaking hands, straining towards my last memory of warmth. I closed my eyes against the smudged, lightless sky and leaned outwards into emptiness. Aunt Lydie! Aunt Lydie, where are you? I couldn't even cry because of the terror that was overflooding me. I quested around me in a tight circle, like a blind dog inside my head. Then, all at once, I found the right direction and scrambled up over and stepped out into the nothingness beyond the edge of the roof. Someone behind me screamed, then the wind was roaring past my ears. My hair was snapping in an icy slipstream, and my eyes were held shut by the pressure of speed. I was cold. I was shaken. I was going to Aunt Lydie. Michael! It was Mrs. Norwich's voice cutting through the enchantment of Michael's story. I drew a deep breath and stepped mentally down out of my voluntary suspension of disbelief, a little ashamed to have been so caught up in this wandless fairy tale. Yes, Aunt Lydie? Michael's voice had no hint of impatience in it. She was down from her chair and to the door with her smooth movement. I'm in here. I couldn't have guessed. Aunt Lydie's voice was amused under its brusqueness. Would you go out and tell Arne I'll need the car this afternoon to go to East Medbury? Tell him to clean out that back seat. Fishing equipment I have no use for, and it's been in there for 3 weeks. Okay. Michael was gone. She was gone down the stairs and out of the house, but her voice was telling me the rest of the story. Her words were speaking inside my head, and I had to fight to keep myself from trying to wrench non-existent earphones off my astonished ears as I heard... Time started again when I stumbled across Aunt Lydie's porch and fell against the door with a clatter that brought her and Unc Arne out to see what was the matter. They weren't there, I wailed into Aunt Lydie's arms. Ego's gone. Chuck's sleeping under the table. I'm not Ms. Tiemann's little girl. I'm Michael, without an E. Let me stay. Let me stay. And they did. They took me in. They didn't have to. There was no reason why they should. They only did it because they love. They love clear down to the middle of their hearts. And it's the kind of love that doesn't have to do anything. It does it because that's what love does. That evening, Michael put her head in at the door. I'm sorry, she said, her eyes glowing. I didn't mean to without asking you, but I've got so used to it with the patients that I forgot you were different. You can tell whether I'm vocalizing or not. Most of them can't. Come in, I said sternly. She slipped in, very slender, very quiet, her hands tightly clasped behind her, her eyes very shining. I admit nothing, I said. I ignore the whole incident, but finish the episode. I do not enjoy loose ends. Yes, Mr. Evans. She was perched on the chair again. I heard Unc and Aunt talking once about how I came back. It sounded as if they were going over an old, smooth-worn argument. Then how did she get back? Asked Unc Arne. Came back, said Aunt Lydie shortly. She didn't have any money, he persisted. Nobody I talked to in town gave her any. And anyway, how could a kid her age figure out how to get all the way back here, money or no money? That far? So fast? Look here, Arne, said Aunt Lydie crisply. She came back. We tried to find her Diga and couldn't. Everyone said Miss Tiemann's little girl was dead. We said we'd keep her. She'll be a help when she gets older. You can rack your brains trying to figure out how come, but I don't ever expect to find out, and I'm not so sure I want to find out. You can ask her if she flew back if you want to. I won't. But he never did, though I could read the question in his face for a long time after that. Michael leaned forward from the chair. You see, they have question marks, and I have question marks, and you have question marks, and so far no one has the answers. I've been hoping that you might... I've got questions too, piped up Mr. Apfel from his bed. When's supper? Pretty soon, laughed Michael. I'll go down and see if I can hurry it up a little. With her gone, I eyed Mr. Apfel, and Mr. Apfel eyed me. Half the time, he said matter-of-factly, no one will listen to a word I say. That is because this body of mine is running down, and half the time it talks nonsense. But you're still young enough to have your mind more or less in one piece. If I were even 60 again, I'd do something for Michael. I think that Diga person found her someplace. If she was lost, she must have been lost from someone or somewhere. And if anyone ever had Michael and lost her, they're still looking for her. I'm nowhere near 60 yet, I said crossly. And one mind or a dozen, I can't take her story at face value. You don't know how many people liven up their drab existences with fanciful tales like this. Mr. Apfel blinked at me a couple of times. What color is Michael's hair? He asked, and went to sleep, bolt upright against his pillows. I turned his question over in my mind, light running along, light splintering, light... What color was Michael's hair? After supper was over and the calmness of night was pouring in through the windows, darkening the rooms, Michael came back, wistfully. Do you believe me a little? She asked. Believe you? I exploded. That you can mind-read? That you can teleport? That you can home in on a geographical point like a pigeon? That you can gather up light as if it were daisies? That you can stop breathing, except that it's cooler not to? Oh, I'll enjoy your story and listen to each new development you dream up, but don't ask me to believe. Your mind, she said scathingly, quite un-Michaelish, is about as flexible and receptive as your two hands right now. I resisted the impulse to try to flex my swollen joints. Supposing I told you I didn't believe you hurt anywhere. I can't see your pain. I was jolted. I found myself snapping back at her as if I were on her age level. Anyone knows arthritis. Of course, she cried. Lots of people have it. It's customary. She flung my word back at me. She leaned towards me, her eyes blazing. What if I'm customary somewhere? We glared at each other a moment, then her face cleared and blanked of all emotion. She stepped back from the bed and walked slowly up to the ceiling. Then, leaning forward, she hovered over me like a blue-jeaned angel, her hair, Michael-colored, spreading out fan-wise behind each shoulder, spilling light off its edges. I'm sorry, she said down into my stupefaction. I shouldn't have got mad. It's only that I am disappointed. Hey! Child Apfel was sitting up in bed, wide-eyed. Can I do that too? It looks like fun! Michael drifted over to his bed and perched on the edge of it. I heard her hair whispering softly back down behind her shoulders. In your hospital gown? She teased gently. Besides, where'd you go? A remembery is much more fun and lots less work. Yes, yes, it was the eager child. Give me a remembery. He burrowed down under his covers, leaned against his pillows, and smiled his soft, wet smile. This time about when there were bonfires on every hilltop across the Scandinavian peninsula. Silence came into the room, and I closed my gaping mouth. Then she was back by my bed, feet safely at floor level. I've told you true, Mr. Evans, she said softly. Will you please think about it? My past, I mean? But, the pleading eyes were too much to face. I turned stiffly away. Yes, I'll think. A twinge twisted my hip joint, and I snapped, but I won't believe. I thought about her, that's true, but what could she expect from me? Professionally, I arrived at no answers. Could I conjure up a past for a 12-year-old? And even if I could, she would probably be off on another interest tangent before

0: dead altogether, and one survivor in each car. And this man. No one knows him. No one ever saw him before. No one knows how he got involved in the accident. There was nothing to identify him by, and he never wakens. They've kept him at the hospital, trying everything in the book to waken him, but they need his bed now, and time is the only thing they haven't tried. After all, said Mr. Apfel, lucidly, brushing the broken teeth of the comb to the floor, you can't bury a body as long as it keeps breathing, can you? They brought the new patient to our room and transferred him to his bed, newly installed in the corner. From my position, I could see the cold clarity of his profile, the statue-like stillness of his body under the white sheet and spread. It reminded me of, I suppose it's a crusader, who lies on his tomb in Salisbury Cathedral in England with just that same marble patience. The only difference was the slow rise and fall of the spread over his chest and the accompanying slight flaring of his nostrils. I wondered where he was. I mean, where he was. His body was there on the crisp-cornered bed, but where was he? I was pursuing this line of thought, trying to pin down what I meant by he. I knew exactly what I meant, but when I tried to reduce it to a simple declarative sentence, it eluded me. All kinds of modifiers crowded around to be tried and discarded, and I spent an absorbing few minutes before Mr. Apfel flipped his eyes open from one of his numerous catnaps and spoke as though he hadn't been asleep at all. Do you suppose he's dead and just forgot to turn his body off? I don't know, I said, caught by the aptness of the suggestion. I've been wondering about that myself. I wonder where he is. I don't suppose they'll let him through the gates until his body stops, will they? He asked, troubled. Sorry, I'm no authority, I said. I'm worried, he said. What if he's in there and wants to get out and can't, like Jake? He wanted to talk, and he couldn't. Not until he died. Maybe this one wants to open his eyes and move and talk. Mr. Apfel's voice was rising in dismay. What if he doesn't know what happened to him? What if he's scared, somewhere in the dark, and no one will find him? And Child Apfel wept great unwiped tears down his sorrowing face. There, there, I said clumsily, trying to find words appropriate to the Child Apfel. He's just sleeping, don't worry. But he turned his face to his pillow and sobbed. Michael was in the doorway, and then by Mr. Apfel's bed. He turned and, clutching her hands, wailed, Find him, Michael! Find out if he's there! Michael looked back over her shoulder at me. Is that the man in a coma? Yes, I said. And Mr. Apfel's all upset because he thinks the man is like Jake, wanting to communicate and not being able to. Michael loosened her hands from Mr. Apfel's grasp and slowly approached the new bed. She knelt down by it. It was so high that her eyes just overtopped the mattress. She turned the man's head gently so they were face to face. Are you there? She whispered. Please, are you there? There was no response, of course. There was a silence that lengthened and lengthened as Michael knelt there. I was about to summon Mrs. Norwich when finally Michael moved. She got up slowly from her knees and turned the man's head back straight on the pillow. She walked, most unlike her usual moving, over to my bed. I went in, she said, slowly and thoughtfully. I squirmed and elbowed my mind into his. It's as dark in there as if God had blotted up all the light he ever made. It was like trying to move around in corridors that were flexible and that pushed me from every side. I heard nothing, nothing at all from him, not even so much as the creep and eat that's in a caterpillar's mind. Couldn't you rouse him? I asked, believing for a split second. No. She settled down on the chair, her troubled look still on the man. I screamed as loud as a mind can scream. I thought light, so bright, so dazzling that I wonder you didn't see the outline of his face bones, like holding your hand up to a light globe. Nothing I did even changed his breathing. Her mouth drooped and her slender shoulders slumped. Michael, I said sharply, don't sound so involved. A child your age shouldn't concern herself with such morbid matters. The man's simply in a coma. He's nothing to you. There's nobody who's nothing to me, said Michael, her eyes turned in my direction, but seeing nothing of me. But there's something else, something special. I was startled to see the tears start to slide down her cheeks. When I touched him, I felt as though I were folding the hands of my own dead. I've never folded the hands of my own dead, and he isn't dead, is he? Is he? Mr. Apfel thinks he is. He thinks he just forgot to turn his body off, I offered. Michael! Mrs. Norwich called from the hall. Michael turned her face away from me, and when she looked back, the tears were gone. The trouble was gone from her face, and she answered, Here, Aunt Lydie, without a quaver in her voice. Mrs. Norwich stood in the doorway, looking sharply at Michael. You are not to start worrying about this man, she stated flatly. If you make yourself unhappy over him, I will forbid your coming up here among the patients.
1: Yes, Aunt Lydie, said Michael meekly, and was gone without another word.
0: What makes you think, I began. I don't have to think, she said shortly. She was just getting home from school when they brought him. I could feel her getting all worked up.
1: Mrs. Norwich reddened and brushed a brisk hand back over her hair.
0: It's catching, she defended. Michael's always feeling things about the patients. I'm getting so I feel things about her.
1: Is there any reason why this particular one should upset her more than any of the others? I asked.
0: Only that he has a mystery about him, she said. If he'd open his eyes and say, I'm Joe Doakes, she'd be satisfied. She's the flighty kind that puts herself in other shoes too much. She's probably worrying about where he is during this long unconsciousness.
1: Mr. Apfel and I exchanged glances, and then we both said, simultaneously, Well, where is he? Mrs. Norwich plumped her two hands on her hips and let out an exasperated breath.
0: Not you two, too. It's worse than measles.
1: I was lying awake that night with my customary insomnia, watching the moonlight squeeze through the maple by the window to make little wavering gold coins on the bedroom walls, when Michael came in her balloon.

0: luminous gown and robe. She drifted over to the man's bed, then gathering up a double handful of the light, she tipped it carefully over the man's face. She studied his features closely until the light all drained away and the room was dim in the shivery semi-light again. "What is your name?" she whispered. And again, "What is your name? What is your name?" "Sometimes," she said, her hand gently on my pillow, though I had not seen her move, "sometimes you can reach them by their names, but I don't even have a name to call him by." "Must you?" I whispered. "I must," she said. "May I use you?"
1: "Use me?" I gaped.
0: "Yes," she said. "If I can think with me and with you, it'll be stronger, and maybe I can reach him. Maybe he's waiting now, waiting just on the edge of the shock that blanked him out."
1: But I stammered, not wanting to compound a childish illusion, and yet...
0: "I think you're first cousin to the cat anyway," she said with a glint of amusement. "So if not because that's what love does, then do it for the sake of your curiosity."
1: I must have consented because suddenly Michael and I were pouring a thought out together. "What is your name? What is your name?" Until the words lost their identity and meaning, at least for me. Then suddenly it was as though there were three voices, Michael's, mine, and another one, echoing. "What is your name?" we reiterated, and heard our thoughts split and double and come back a repetition. "What is your name?"
0: "Michael," we thought back sharply. "Michael," came the reply. I clenched my fists and then clenched my teeth against the resulting pain. Michael was kneeling by his bedside. "What is your name?"
1: And this time, perceptibly behind our question, came the echo, "What is your name?"
0: "Michael," we returned quickly.
1: "Michael," came the echo, with an E.
0: "Michael?"
1: Michael verbalized silently with me.
0: "Michael," came the reply, verbalized this time. "What is your other name?" we asked quickly. We were answered only by silence, but this time there was a difference in the silence. It was a not answering, surely, but not the not there-ness it had been before.
1: "Your other name?" we insisted. The thought of laughter came, warm and light, into our minds.
0: "Must there be two?" came the amused answer. "I've only just now found out that there are words, and that either a word is me, or I am a word. Don't be greedy."
1: And after that, no matter what we thought, there was no reply. Michael drifted back to my bed.
0: "Thank you," she said. "I knew you could help me if you would."
1: "Do you customarily hook up sending stations like this?" I asked, feeling a little giddy with the recent developments.
0: "Never before," she said. "I didn't know I could. I couldn't. We did."
1: She began to drift towards the door.
0: "I knew I had to. I just had to. I suppose you think we were communicating in English."
1: And she was gone. Stung, I glared after her in the dark. "It was English to me," I shouted in a whisper, and was answered by the thought of her laughter. With no one in the room to gather up the light, it trembled and wavered through the cooling air, and showed me only the white hump of the man's bed, and the glare from Mr. Apfel's blazing eyes. "First you, then him," he gritted harshly. "Everybody comes to take Michael away from me. You go away. Jake went away. You go away the same way. Michael is for me. She's to give me rememberies, and she hasn't got any time for anybody else. You go away." His glare was as though he had spit at me, and he shoved himself vigorously down into the bed, hauling up the bedclothes with such vigor that his bony old feet were left out, coldly uncomfortable and hotly defiant. Michael and I teamed up several nights following our initial venture, but nothing happened, except that we started calling him Mike.
0: "Mike?" asked Mrs. Norwich when she first heard the name.
1: "Why Mike?"
0: "Well, we can't go on calling him the man in a coma," said Michael. "And Mike is easy to remember."
1: "And very like Michael," said Mrs. Norwich, narrowing a little. "I don't particularly care for your twinning yourself with him."
0: "We could call him Merihildo Esteven," I offered.
1: Mrs. Norwich's mouth corners betrayed what she thought of my levity. "I suppose it is handier to have a name to call him by, and if you've sat on Mike already, Mike it will be."
2: "I call him up,"
1: vindictive Apfel, who was so often in evidence now, went on extremely explicitly with an amazingly comprehensive vocabulary. Mrs. Norwich shooed Michael out of the door and advanced on him with a bar of soap in one hand. Vindictive Apfel choked over some wild-sounding foreign word and became suddenly Child Apfel and burrowed down under his covers to escape the threatened mouthwashing. A day or two later, he said suddenly, as though continuing a conversation, "I'm mad at Michael."
0: "Are you really?" I asked idly.
1: "Yes," he persisted. "She's spending all her time with that—" He looked what he was afraid to say.
0: "It hasn't done any good," I said. "Since that first night, we haven't heard a word."
1: "We?" Vindictive Apfel laughed shortly. "What makes you think she'd bother with you once she got through to him? Ask her about last night. Yap, yap, yap. Kept me awake to all hours."
0: "She wasn't even in here last night," I said patiently. "She's coming tonight. We're going to try again."
1: "Try again," he sneered. "Since when does Michael have to be here to talk to anyone? Ask her. Go on, ask her tonight."
0: I felt a sharp pang that I diagnosed at first as a shoulder joint, but after careful consideration decided it might be jealousy. Jealousy. Of a child and a man in a coma. Of Michael and Michael with an E. I didn't want to believe it, but I held my reaction up against Vindictive Apfel's reaction and decided that they were practically the same jealousy. Still, I had only the word of a change with the wind old man. I'd ask her as soon as she came in again. I felt very little of the patience I had developed of necessity over the last few afflicted years, but the hours finally seeped out to evening. It seemed to me that I could sense Michael's coming, though this may have been hindsight,
1: But finally she was there, her cheeks theatrically reddened by the brisk outdoor wind before which she had fled home from the store. I barely had time to wonder what I could know about anything brisk and out of doors, since I was almost hermetically sealed in this room, in this bed, in this body, when Michael exclaimed, "How odd! That's almost the exact way he went! Almost exactly!" I surveyed her coolly, still conscious of what Apfel had said. "I presume you plan to explain that remark," I said. "It lacks intelligibility in its present form." She smiled at me, slowly and warmly. I felt heat surge up into my face and tried to turn away from her eyes. "No," she said, her hand going out to me. "Don't mind. I suppose Mr. Apfel told all. Last night," she moved closer to me, eagerly. "Last night he came looking for me. Michael, I mean. He wanted to know where he was. That's what I meant by my unintelligible remark. I told him he was in a nursing home, but that didn't satisfy him. Then in a bed, in a room. But he wanted it closer. So I told him he was in a body. That's when the anguish came. Then I suddenly knew she was no longer speaking. She was thinking to me, and I was so busy listening to her that I had no time to protest the impossibility of such a thing. Words went. Her story was reenacted somewhere in my perceiving. "A body?" Mike said slowly. "And just always dark? Just always night? Just always no any other thing?" He was in anguish. "Mike," Michael spoke to him comfortingly, "you've been hurt. It wasn't always just dark. Remember, Mike. Do you remember before? Remember before?" There was a long, blank wait, and then she fairly staggered under his outcry. "So did I! I remember to fall," he cried wildly. "I remember to hurt. I remember to blind." "Mike, Mike," she murmured, and comfort seemed to flow warmly. "Mike, listen, don't try to remember that anymore. Try to remember who you are and what your name is." "Mike?" he asked with an obvious effort. "Is that my name? I thought it was Michael with an E." "Mike is another way to say it," she said. "Isn't it odd that our names are so nearly alike?" "That's the only name I know." Mike was surprised. "Oh," she was taken aback. "You mean you just called yourself Michael because my name is Michael?" "That's the only name I know," he repeated. I was looking at Michael again, and she was smiling at me. "You see," she said aloud, "I wasn't trying to leave you out." I felt the warm surge to my face again. "Mr. Apfel," I stumbled. She leaned close to me. "Shh," she said, her eyes dancing. "The only reason he knows anything about it is that Mike used his mind to come to me. The one in the body is running down, and it won't work very long at a time." "Michael," I said, wanting to give her something as a sort of apology. "If Mike knows no other name than yours, how does he know the masculine spelling customarily is with an E?" For a moment, she was as still as if not even breathing was left to her. Then hope flared up in her face in a way that I couldn't possibly describe in physical terms. "Then he could really be a Michael," she said softly. "And remembering, not mimicking. And I keep feeling that he belongs to before Diga." Mr. Apfel became more and more Child Apfel in the days that followed. He waited eagerly for Michael to come up after school, and sometimes cried when she was late. He made her a Kleenex rose and grinned all evening after she thanked him and put it in her hair. It glowed there and pulsated with any number of colors for which I had no name, and gave off a subtle, delicate fragrance. "That's the way it seems to him," she said to me. "I'm only making it obvious so he can see I enjoy it too." He presented her another night with his toothless comb. His fluff of white hair looked the same combed and uncombed, so the lack of teeth didn't affect his grooming, nor did the loss of the comb. "I'm going to make you something pretty," he said to her, hanging on to her hand. "I'll give it to you when I get it all together." "Why, thank you," she said. "Shall I guess?" "Oh, you couldn't guess," he giggled. "Not in a million, million years. It's prettier than..." "Uh-uh," she laughed. "Don't tell until it's all ready." "I won't. I won't." He clasped his hands over his laughing mouth. "I can keep a secret." His voice was muffled and gleeful. I had turned away uncomfortably from his elephantine playfulness and opened my eyes only when Michael touched the back of my hand with one of her cool fingers. "How can you put up with it?" I asked, needlessly whispering since he had gone off into one of his sudden naps. "That senile old man talking and acting like a child." "I'm not talking to a senile old man," said Michael. "I'm talking with Mr. Apfel. He can't help it if his mind is wrinkled a little along with his body." My hand was trying to reach my forehead to massage away some of my mental discomfort, but my shoulder joint wouldn't let it. Michael's hand suddenly closed upon my hand, and her eyes closed tightly. She drew a sharp breath. "He's there," she said. "He put Mr. Apfel to sleep so he could come through him, but you're stronger. When I touched you, it made the necessary contact." Then she was sitting on the chair by Mike's bed. "If Aunt Lydie comes," she said, "we're discussing my geography test." She clasped her hands loosely, and I felt the odd motion inside my mind that told me she was setting up our network again, and Mike suddenly came in clearly in mid-sentence. "So you must remember before Diga. Any child has memories before 6. "I don't." The thought came stronger through the tandem of our minds. "The very most firstest thing I can remember is the underside of Diga's table. I woke up in the dark, and I watched the table grow over me when the light came in the window." "And yet this happened before," said Mike, and the picture shimmered and resolved into clarity. The wind was cool, the clouds were puffy and softly blue-white. The little girls, dressed in bright-colored dresses, their arms full of flowers, were tumbling, laughing through the clouds. Then a small boy popped out of a cloud and let a brilliant winged lizard slither into the middle of the group of girls. They shrieked and scattered, their flowers falling like pastel rain. "Whose memory is that?" Mike's voice broke the picture.
0: "Mine," whispered Michael. "I went back to make sure the lizard's wings weren't so crumpled that it couldn't fly. But Mike, I haven't a single other memory to go with it. It's all alone."
1: "Bless the presence," came Mike's voice, reverently prompting. "And the name and the power," we continued automatically. "For the gift of life, for the home," the three of us chanted on, I, in my vast astonishment, trying to separate myself from them far enough to examine this unexpected development. I looked quickly at Michael. Tears were slipping down her cheeks.
0: "What is it, Mike? What is it?" she cried.
1: "Whose prayer am I praying?" "So it is you," cried Mike. "And to think that I..." Then he broke off to answer her.
0: "That is your own prayer," he said. "The one that all the children..."
1: Communications shut off, flatly, unechoingly. Michael flung herself down by his bedside.
0: "Mike," she cried, "who am I? By the presence..."
2: "Nobody brings me presents anymore," mourned Child Apfel. "Not even on my birthday."
1: He was propped up on one elbow, peering over at Michael. She got up heavily and angularly.
0: "I do, Mr. Apfel," she said. "I brought you a present just last week. Remember the peanuts?"
2: "Peanuts," he beamed. "I like peanuts. Especially with shells on. Did I ever show you that smart trick? The one where I do something nobody ever did before and can never do again? You see, I break a peanut shell, and of course nobody ever broke that shell before, and nobody can ever do it again. Isn't that smart?"
0: "I think you're very clever, Mr. Apfel," said Michael, smiling at him.
1: "Did you hear Mike talking a while ago?"
2: "Sure I did. You don't think I sleep all the time, do you?"
1: He was indignant.
0: "Of course you don't," soothed Michael. "You hear a lot I don't even hear. For instance, I didn't hear the first part of what Mike said. Did you?"
2: "I don't like Mike," he sulked.
0: "I never gave Mike any peanuts," she reminded.
2: "That's right," his face brightened. "Well, he only said he thought you might be the one they had been looking for, and if you were, you must be able to remember before Diga."
1: Michael's face flushed and then paled until the whiteness glowed.
0: "Who were they looking for?" she whispered. "Who is looking?"
2: "Oh, for whoever got lost when the ship went off course," he said airily. "Such a silly-looking ship. Anybody knows ships go on the water. They don't crash into the water from the sky. Ooh, splash, way up, like a big fountain. So big a splash that it caught two of the bees that flew out just before the crash. But there was one bee that got away, rolling over and over in the sky before it straightened up and flew into the clouds."
1: He waved his arms excitedly, then folded against his pillows in sudden exhaustion.
2: "Anyway, these people thought there was nobody left alive at all until about 5 years ago. Some one of them was in town, and one night they heard a cry, but they could never find where it came from. So they've been looking whenever anyone comes into town. Mike was flying along the road when the cars hit. I'm having a hard time getting what I need for your present," he said drowsily. "It'll be awful pretty. The presence, the name, the power." And he had gone to sleep again.
0: "Oh, Mike! Oh, Mike!"
1: Michael was kneeling by his bed, her trembling hands closing over the hem of his spread, her eyes shining.
2: "Stop bothering Mike,"
1: Aunt Lydie's voice from the doorway was harsh, but not enough to conceal her concern.
2: "Michael, I told you that if you got too involved..."
0: "I'm not," said Michael, turning a serene face to her. "I was just seeing if calling his name would rouse him."
2: "It would be a wonder if it did," snapped Aunt Lydie, "seeing as how you named him out of hand. His name might well be Marahildo or Stephen. Calling him Mike wouldn't mean anything to him. Besides, Mr. Rosanti won't eat his supper. Will you go see what you can do?"
1: Michael's thoughts floated back to me as she disappeared out the door.
0: "Oh, Mr. Evans, what if Mike's body dies before he gets up enough strength to finish telling me who I am? What if I stay lost this close to being found?"
1: I was unusually restless that night, and there's nothing quite so laborious as being restless and unable to toss and turn. Mike was his usual crusader on a tombstone, and Mr. Apfel had burrowed himself down under his covers. The silence was broken at intervals only by his muttering and the sudden upheaval of the spread at one corner or the other. I watched the moonlight crawl slowly up the wall. I so concentrated on its movement that I almost groaned aloud when it did not reveal the next half-pattern in the wallpaper, but was prevented by the shadow of the geraniums on the windowsill. This sort of thinking is the utter end of nothing, I thought. So to swing the pendulum its limit, I tried to send my thoughts out to Mike. If I could find out something for Michael, I concentrated, which seemed to require holding my breath, and concentrated, but felt no vestige of stir in my mind that could mean contact. Mr. Apfel had subsided into stillness. I had inched my way up, so I was propped a little against my pillows. Sleep slid across my eyes and cracked into a dozen uncomfortable segments that I felt with a terrible sense of urgency I had to put back together again with masking tape and bent pins with little minnows on them. One quivering, shaken piece was of Mr. Apfel creeping on hands and knees, bear-shanked, to the door of our room and disappearing into the hall. The shock of this little byplay was such that I snapped awake and glanced over to where the moonlight trembled on the hump of Mr. Apfel, burrowed out of sight down under his covers. The light was moving on Mike's face, too, with one fragile coin of it fluttering on his mouth so that it seemed as if his lips were moving. I grinned feebly and closed my eyes. Hallucinations, asleep and awake. Well, at least it wasn't dull. The shattered pieces of sleep scraped back over me. A crunching sound wakened me again later. Mr. Apfel was still hunched in bed, but now he was methodically crumpling page after page of a writing tablet and tucking each page down into his bed. Everything normal. Go to sleep, I told myself. I heard Mr. Apfel's childish giggle, then a series of scratching sounds, spaced by mutters. I turned slowly, wearily away from the humped-up white shadow of Mr. Apfel. Maybe sleep would come anyway. Surely by now I was used to the sounds of Apfel. I drowsed, I don't know how long. Then there was a sudden cry of triumph that twisted me incautiously around. My anguish was answered by a protesting cry from Mr. Apfel as his bed erupted in a flare of flames. No, he screamed. Not yet. Not all at once. It's for Michael. He beat feebly at the flames that were spreading erratically across the bed, smoke billowing as the spread caught and flared. Mr. Apfel coughed and choked, and his bewildered child wail, Michael! Michael! Rose and lifted into a scream that cut off with a gasp. I shouted, Mrs. Norwich! Michael! Hey! Time got lost somewhere in the confusion. I remember smoke rolling across Mike's bed and his still, unseeing face. I heard cries from the patients across the hall and a pounding of feet on the stairs. I remember how the smoke swirled when the door was flung open and how the curtains became a bright, reversed Niagara of flame up the wall. I was caught up. It felt actually physically so. Suddenly, I knew Michael was there, a tortured Michael, who spun away from the flames of Mr. Apfel's bed and then was by my bed, her quick hands tucking the covers about me as she sobbed, Mike! Mike! Then I felt myself lifted into the air, and a corner of the shattered window bruised my shoulder. A shard of broken glass ripped one side of the bedspread from my shoulder level to my ankle level. Around me was the night, above me the sky, still innocent of smoke, and below me, nothing. The agonizing wrench of my whole body against the old, old fear of falling shot me right out of the conscious world. Michael was kneeling by me where I lay on the grass in the shadows of the little maple grove. Her hand, cool but insistent on my cheek, had wakened me. Mr. Evans, help me! Help me! Mike, I muttered dizzily. Help me find him, she said tensely. The fire, maybe it hasn't got to his bed yet. We've got to find him or I'll never find... I felt the movement that signaled our mental hookup, and together we cried, Mike! Mike! Mike! The leaping flames from the tinder dry house were flicking the shadows of the tree trunks back and forth across us. Michael crouched close to me. Her gown was grimed and singed. Her hair was swinging brightly, darkly free about her bent shoulders. I could smell the fire in her hair, and I saw tight, charred beads on her brows and lashes. Mr. Evans, she whispered hoarsely, pray! Pray! And our pulsating repetition of Mike! Mike! Mike! Was both a prayer and a seeking. After an eternity, I heard it, Mike's voice, faintly far away. Michael! Michael! He's there, I cried. Talk to him, Michael! I can't hear him! Michael's eyes were anguished. Are you sure? Listen, I cried. He's calling you! I'll have to read it from you, she said despairingly. Listen! Oh, listen! I heard the roar of flames in the silence as I waited. Then his voice came again, impossibly faint and remote. And he was talking to me for the first time. I'll have to talk fast, he said. I've been called. You'll have to tell Michael goodbye for me. Mr. Apfel set the fire. It was a gift for Michael. He wanted to give her a midsummer bonfire. He was only going to try one match to see if it would look as pretty as he thought it would. He sneaked across the hall and stole a book of matches from Mr. Rossati. No one else has died of the fire. The others are safe. Aunt Lydie will be over here in a couple of minutes. I made her know you and Michael were all right. They're coming for her. People of her own kind. Of my kind. They should be here by now. I was gone after them. That's why I wasn't here. The voice faded, and I struggled upright, straining to find it again. It came loud and clear and triumphant. By the presence, the name, and the power. Michael's hand tightened on my arm and relaxed as she slumped beside me. Why didn't you bring Mike out first? I fretted, aching for this grieving child. There was time for only one, she said simply. Mr. Apfel was already gone. Mike would never awaken to this life again. You, her deep, dark eyes were intent on me. You are alive and conscious, and your days haven't been totaled yet. No, if I'm to be found, I will be found. Someday, maybe in time. Mike! Her composure broke, and she sobbed against my shoulder, that forgot to ache under the shaken pressure of her sorrow. Mike said they'd come. He said! My arm circled her slender shoulders, and my eyes blurred. I blinked, and blinked again, past her shoulder. I caught my breath and held it. Down from the sky, parting the luridly lit leaves of the tree, they came, two people, dropping down, hand in hand, as casually as if they were on a sidewalk. The man held back a branch until the woman ducked under, and then they were both standing, smiling in the flickering shadows just beyond my feet. Michael, I gasped, they're here, already, look! Michael spun in my arms, the firelight glinting on the swinging fan of her hair, and knelt, looking up blindly. Michael? The woman's voice was gentle and warm. Michael, Mike told us he'd found you. I felt an incredulous, wildly hopeful exclamation flick past my mind, and new communication had been established. I closed my eyes to shut myself in with my sense of inevitable loss. I heard Michael cry out softly. Karen! Jemmy! I know you! I knew you before Diga! There was a crash and a roar as a wall of the house collapsed. The clustered three moved. Upsurge of fire. Michael! Mr. Evans! It was Aunt Lydie, hurrying, an angular black cartoon of herself, away from the glare. Are you all right? Are you all right? Michael was back beside me, her hand warmly insistent on my arm. Here, Aunt Lydie! Her voice was joyously shaken. We're all right! We're both all right. I blinked up at the arch of leaves above me. On one side of me, Aunt Lydie was gathering Michael into an unaccustomed, warm embrace. On the other side of me, the two strangers, Jemmy and Karen, were waiting patiently in the shadows. I felt the stiff bristle of grass under my cheek and grimaced. This was not a situation in which I customarily found myself. The indelible kind. I've always been a down-to-earth...
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4: I believe, if Back. I'm not mistaken, Five that seconds. Ends the... That ends that chapter. 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I have to turn up Tom's microphone, I think. No? Maybe. Yeah, okay. Did you unplug that yet? Let me push the buttons to release that so you can...
5: WTND LP Macomb.
4: I already did that.
5: Okay. All of them?
4: Yeah, I did the whole thing.
5: All right. Well, it's now...
4: 52 after.
5: All right, 52. We have a few minutes before the top of the hour.
4: That's true. Let me see what I can find here.

0: All righty. There we go. We might as well do a
1: IDs again,
0: I guess. Hold on a second here while I do this. That's not what I wanted. All right. This is WTND LP Macomb.
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0: Right.
1: And it's now 3 hours till the end of the show.
0: That's right. And it's 9 o'clock Central Time, 10 o'clock Eastern, 8 o'clock Mountain, and 7 o'clock Pacific Time.
1: And 2100 military time.
0: That's right. Military time if you're here.
1: Right.

0: And that was Russ Hamilton, and the song was called Rainbow, and I'll tell you a little story about that. That song was pretty popular in the U.S., and a lot of people heard it back then. It was 1950s. I don't remember exactly the year it was out. Sometime in 58, 50, something like that, maybe. Anyway, the point was, it sounds so, you know, exciting
1: esoteric
0: and all this stuff about a rainbow and the moon and all that. But it's very interesting because it didn't get popular at all in Britain where it was recorded. And the reason being that those two terms, I'll buy you a rainbow and I'll go out and buy you the moon, had a totally different meaning there than they did here.
1: Right.
0: Here we just sort of thought of it as, like you said,
1: some impossible thing.
0: Right. You know, you can't go around buying rainbows.
1: And moons. But apparently over there you could, because a rainbow was an engagement ring.
0: And the moon was the wedding ring. So that's the excuse for it and what it all was about. And we never knew that.
1: Right.
0: I looked it up one day on the back of the album that it was from.
1: Yep.
0: And they were talking about why it was popular over here but not over there. And I thought, wow, what a story.
1: Exactly.
0: That's such a cool, and it's such a great song, too.
1: Absolutely.
0: Just love it. Haven't heard it in a long time, actually.

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Every time I come home, there she is on the telephone. She talk about this and she talk about that. She always sound like her head is fat. Got the voice.

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1: Yeah. 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The line is still busy.
0: Hello, Mr. Johnson, have you heard? Promise you won't say a word.
1: You know, Mrs. Svensson's mink fur coat, but it really came from an old goat.
0: I saw Mrs. Olson yesterday, spending all her husband's pay.
1: I suppose it's not for me to say, but she's got a head like a bale of hay.

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1: 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Got all the news before it's stale. Like when Yelmer got drunk and he landed in Yale.
0: Got the whole time.

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1: 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What a heck of a life when you got a mind.
0: Oops.
1: On the telephone.
0: Stan Morrison and Doug Sutterberg.
2: That was great.
3: I like a hog a-rootin' up under
0: sometimes just known as Stan and Doug.

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0: Hey, short tribute to Freddie Cannon there. 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We'll maybe
1: yes,
0: do,
1: we should.
0: Maybe do that Monday or something. I got to look for it.
1: Or maybe later tonight.
0: Could be. We'll look.

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0: That's right, and it's time, it's 10 o'clock Central, 11 o'clock Eastern, 9 o'clock Mountain, and 8 o'clock Pacific. And I guess it's also like midnight and out at Eastern Canada and stuff, all that good stuff. We may get some more what's his face here, Freddy Cannon. Yeah, we'll have some more Freddy. Ready, Freddy?

0: This is the city. Los Angeles, California. Some people rob for pleasure. Some rob because it's there. You never know. My name's Friday. I'm a cop. I was working the day watch out of robbery when I got a call from the Acme School Bell Company. There'd been a robbery.
1: There's been a robbery.
0: Yes, sir. What was it?
1: My clappers.
0: Your clappers?
1: Yeah, you know those things inside a bell that makes them clang?
0: The clangers.
1: That's right. We call them clappers in the business.
0: A clapper caper.
1: What's that?
0: Nothing, sir. Now, can I have the facts? What kind of clappers were stolen on this caper?
1: They were copper clappers.
0: And where were they kept?
1: In the closet.
0: Uh-huh. You have any ideas who might have taken the copper clappers from the closet?
1: Well, just one. I fired a man. He swore he'd get even.
0: What was his name?
1: Claude Cooper.
0: You think he...
1: That's right. I think Claude Cooper copped my copper clappers. Kept in the closet.
0: You know where this Claude Cooper is from?
1: Yeah. Cleveland. That figures.
0: That figures.
1: What makes it worse, they were clean.
0: Clean copper clappers.
1: That's right.
0: Why do you think Cleveland's Claude Cooper would cop your clean copper clappers kept in your closet?
1: Only one reason.
0: What's that?
1: He's a kleptomaniac.
0: Who first discovered the copper clappers were copped?
1: My cleaning woman, Clara Clifford.
0: That figures. Now let me see if I got the facts straight here. Cleaning woman Clara Clifford discovered your clean copper clappers kept in a closet were copped by Claude Cooper, the kleptomaniac from Cleveland. Now, is that about it?
1: One other thing.
0: What's that?
1: If I ever catch kleptomaniac Claude Cooper from Cleveland who copped my clean copper clappers from kept in the closet.
0: Yes?
1: I'll clobber him.

0: Well, well, it's just about the top of the hour, so we're going to go ahead and do the IDs. This is WTND LP Macomb.
1: And WQNA Springfield.
0: RFD.
1: And KWQQ Farmington.
0: That's right. And
1: about an hour left.
0: We got about an hour left. Pretty darn close. A little more than an hour, actually. But that was pretty good. I liked that. I'm sorry if I bumped the Johnny Mathis song off. I bumped it when I was trying to put another song on after it, and it all of a sudden switched to that. Not supposed to do that. But sometimes it do, and you just deal with it. That's what you do.

0: And we're getting kind of close to the end of this show. 52 minutes after.
1: Yep, we got about 8 minutes left.
0: The poor people of Paris.

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1: 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It's another edition of Riley's Wreck.

0: Riley's Rec, streaming to you live on the internet.
1: It really wasn't our fault.
0: Riley? Riley?
2: Yeah? Hallelujah. Yeah. Oh, boy, I'll tell you what, the last 3 weeks have been hell. Well, is it a replay? It's the 30th, or 31st of July. 31st of July, 2017. And I lost my car, and where's my beer? I mean, has anybody figured that out yet? What year? I think I said that. August 1, 2017. Oh, no, that was what you were playing. Oh, all right. Well, nah, shit. That's all right. I get confused. I lost my car. No. Really, what happened is, yeah, I'm a time traveler. I know, it's pretty hard, you know, Lester, it's a rough thing. But, anyway, okay, I had this move coming. And I don't know, against my will, I went kicking and screaming to another place. And so I did that, called the cable company up like a week before. Said, "Hey man, I'm moving, can you switch me over?" And they're like, "Oh yeah, no problem." Well, they were there that day and switched me over. But what they didn't do is they had me switched over with someone else. So our two MAC addresses were having, well, they were waging war. And since his MAC address was authorized to be on his account and it was coming from him, well, anyway, that took another 2 weeks to sort out because, you know, the cable company had to. Oh, God, that's a pain in the ass to have a fight with the MAC addresses. I mean, it really is. I mean, really, I guess if I wanted to, I could spoof this one. I mean, you know, I suppose. It could be done on your breast talk. Well, whatever you said you're listening to it on, but sounded like press dick to me. Oh, fire stick. Oh, okay. That makes a lot more sense. I was kind of going, what? Yeah, no, I got it now. It makes sense. But when it came across the IRC, I'm like, what? Well, good. No, don't worry. Don't worry about typing, Lester, but because I can't tarp. See, I can't even talk. Damn, I just got off of work and everything. So I can't tarp or talk or do much of anything. I'm just glad to be here. I mean, oh my God. Taipanese is Taipanese. I mean, usually I can understand it pretty well. But if it comes across the speech weird, then I don't, I just don't get it, and I'm not going to go back and try to review, so. Well, of course it is. Didn't you know that?

Well, you know, I've always wondered, turning Japanese, yeah. Well, all I can say is, I mean, all of those people from that part of the world, Chinese, Japanese, well, Japanese are, yeah, they're a little more civilized, but, you know, I wouldn't say that the rest of them are not civilized, but my gosh, I've heard so many people talking, and they're just really, okay. Well, as long as someone can understand you, because I can't. Oh, Matt from 10 years ago earlier was talking about people coming across the borders and stuff. And you know what? I have to agree. I am in, you bet, Trump, build that wall. If they want to come in legally, then they can. I mean, that's great. Yeah. But anyway. Yep, yep, yep. I'm still trying to find where everything is. I really don't know. Where I still have so much crap in boxes. I have fucking boxes everywhere. I mean, it's not that bad. It really isn't. I mean, it's organized boxes everywhere. But I still don't know where most stuff is. Because I don't want to dig it into the boxes. So, you know. Well. Anyway, it's 8:17. Well, I don't know what time it is in your zone. But if you're on Ringo time, every time's a good time. See, I knew that, Ringo.

Oh man, I'll tell you what, you let's see. Yeah. I don't know where I'm at here as far as levels go. But at any rate, Blue Agave Day. You wake up from a tequila hangover, you'll have a Blue Agave Day, all right. Might as well start drinking again. Oh, anyway, it's Riley with you, and it's only 8:36. All right, so there's a lot of room for me to run amok, which is not a bad thing, really. Well, it could be a bad thing. It really could, but not now. We're not gonna do that. Oh my God, I moved. I think I said that I had to move and all that stuff. So I moved, and apparently all my services are moved. I mean, I called and had them moved, but you know, whether they got moved or whether they didn't, you know, well, at least I have the records. I'll pull them up from the CDRs from my phone company. I'll just say, oh yeah, this is what I want. I know you've got them. I don't care what it's gonna take to get them. This is, you know, calls from last month to, you know, I'll even give them the number. I'll whatever I have to do, and so you know, anybody wants proof, they can certainly have it. Although I really don't expect anything to happen. I really don't. I assume everything is transferred. Although I have, oh my God, I have got the management company from hell. Oh my God, they are such a pain in the ass. Really a big pain in the ass. I wish I knew could remember the name of them, but next time I will have the name, and we'll tell some stories about management. By the way, did I say this was an adult only show? If I didn't, I surely meant to. But really, I mean, kids, I hope you know you enjoy some stuff. But I know me, I'll run my mouth and spout off with probably some words that would not work real well for you, and so. Certainly don't want to do that. Anyway, it's I can't now. I can't hear my speech. Great. 20 minutes to 9. 20 minutes to 9. Oh my! Now I sound like I'm from the South. No, that's Clay. Yay. He's from the South. I mean, you know, them Alabamans. Although Clay doesn't have an accent.
he really doesn't. But most places I've been to, sorry, these guys are dorking around on the IRC, which you can get to if you want to. Oh, well, I gotta quit laughing first. Then I'll, tell you about the IRC. Of course, everybody that's listening probably knows about it now, but if you have an IRC client, go to irc.dishnuts.net, and we're in pound, where the hell are we? Pound Skyscanner. I mean, I have mine join automatically, so I don't have to think about it. And, yeah, we're all up here, talking about yay, yay, yay, yay. Yeah. You know, that's one thing I'm curious. What, did you get fucked up one night there, Clay, and put too many AYs in there, or what happened? That's kind of a, you know, curious minds want to know. I certainly, I'd find it interesting, I'm sure. Oh, damn, it was hot today. Well, it wasn't really. I mean, actually, it's a lot cooler than it usually is. I mean, it was, I don't know, probably 103, 104. It wasn't bad at all. Pretty nice day. But, of course, if you're down in that humidity, you got high humidity, 80, 90 feels really hot. Well, it is. You're boiling, literally boiling, or steaming. I'm not sure which, but could be one or the other. I mean, go figure.

0: Oh, yeah. Well, you know, I'm like a Rolling Stone, too. I heard a bunch of stuff going across the RC, but I didn't understand what it said. Horgan? There was Horgan there. Yes, there was. Yeah, we know that Clay likes his Horgan. And, these guys are dorking around on the IRC. So that's kind of what I'm listening to. But anyway, organs. Singing and how does it feel? I'm not sure who is what. Let me see if I can find out your last request. I doubt it. It's probably buried in the buffer, but. Okay. Let's see. Why is this?
1: Oh, thank you so much.
0: I'll try and figure it out, and you can listen to this in the meantime. Thank you, RFB.

running right behind her. 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I'm saying, hey, just a minute. Excuse me, just a minute. Just a minute. Just a minute. Come down here and talk to me for a minute, yeah? Slow down and talk to me just a second. And she took a long look at me. She said, shit. I don't want to talk to you. I've seen 1,000 men like you. Who the hell you think you are, screaming, shouting my name, running down the street behind me? Why would I want to talk to you? I know your type. I seen your kind. Patches on the ass of your pants. You come up here in my face smelling like that marijuana. I'm bringing people home all the time. I know your kind. You'd be laid up in the bed all night looking at TV. Sun come up, you still laying there watching that Sally Jesse Raphael. I'm looking for a man. It's career opportunities. I'm looking for a man with goals. A man oriented toward his future. Besides that, it's really politically incorrect to stop a woman on the street and ask for her name. Now, I started to feel bad.

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I just saw you walking right through and out of my life, and I knew that a love so huge, so large, so great was just gonna slip away. And besides that, honey, there's a lot about me you don't understand. I know I got a little out of line, but you just don't understand. You see, I'm in this rock and roll band. Things are going all right. Things going all right. Things going all right, that's for sure. Matter of fact, just did 20 shows at the Fillmore.

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And she looked in my eyes and I looked in hers. And for a moment I was lost in time. And that's when it happened. There was a cosmic moment. And the wind began to sing her name. 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

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I got lost and was doing something and actually really freaking out about the Valentine's Day thing. It's like, no. No. I mean, for crying out loud, it's just the last day of July. Don't need Valentine's Day yet. I mean, yeah, I'll tell you though, it seems that, I don't know if it's the older that I get or a perception change. I don't know. It seems like the time is hauling ass. It's hauling ass. But I guess we're still here as long as we're supposed to be here. I mean, you know how that goes. I mean, there's been so many people, good, awesome people, that have left us. And I don't know, all I can say is good for you, and I hope you have wherever you're at. Well, I can tell you, Dean, if you're around my relatives, you want to crack a beer at least, and they'll probably talk you into other things. So, you can certainly do that. I don't know, man. There's just been so much. I mean, even in my lifetime, there's been so much incredible that has happened. I mean, okay, reel to reel. 8-track. Cassette. CD. And now, I don't think I can round up a blank CD if I wanted to. I really don't. I probably could, but it would take a little bit of doing to do so. Especially since I moved. Oh my God. I don't know where anything is. I got shit in boxes and I just don't know what to do with it. But I'm sure something will be done with it because

0: subs, cuz. 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Fuck it. Fuck the corporate world.
1: Hey, first gear. Here we go. It's a gear. Here we go. Hey, man, how far you going, man?
2: Oh, right here it'd be fine, man.
1: Oh, man, you ain't scared of a little speed, are you, man?
2: Oh, you got some speed, man?
1: Huh? Oh, speed? No, I don't got no speed, man. Hey, you know what I do got, though, man? I got a joint, man.
2: Oh, wow. Yeah. All right.
1: Hey, come on. Light it up. Let's get Chinese eyes, man.
2: Hey, what kind of joint is this, man?
1: Oh, it's a heavy-duty joint, man.
2: It looks like a toothpick, man.
1: No, it's not a toothpick, man.
2: No, hey, it is a toothpick, man.
1: Oh, man, it is a toothpick. I must have got it in the other pocket, man. Hold on, man, I got the little shit right here, man. Oh, that's my dick. Yeah, there we go. Hey, there you go, man. Let that sucker up, man. We'll go to the moon.
2: I hope your dick's bigger than this, man.
1: Hey, man, you want to get out and walk, man?
2: Hey, you want to get high, man?
1: This howdy duty got wooden balls, man?
2: I got a joint here, man. I've been saving for a special occasion.
1: Play on fire, though. My temperature rising. Hijo de la chinga. Is that a joint, man? That goddamn looks like a quarter pounder, man. Let the blood.
2: Hey, be careful with that shit, man.
1: Is it heavy stuff, man? Will it blow me away?
2: Put your seatbelt on, man. Man, that much shit.
1: I've been smoking since I was born, man. I could smoke anything, man. You know, like I smoked that Michoacan, man, Acapulco Gold, man. I even smoked that tight stick, you know?
2: Tight stick?
1: Yeah, you know, that stuff is tied to a stick, you know?
2: Tight stick.
1: Yeah, that didn't even do nothing to me, man. I could probably smoke this whole joint, man, and still walk away, man. Wouldn't be no problem at all, man.
2: Talk it out, man.
1: Do nothing to me.
2: Kind of grabs you by the boo-boo, don't it?
1: What's in this shit, man?
2: Mostly Maui Wowie, man.
1: Yeah?
2: But it's got some Labrador in it.
1: What's Labrador?
2: It's dog shit.
1: What?
2: Yeah, my dog ate my stash, man. Had it on the table and the little motherfucker ate it, man.
1: Yeah?
2: So I had to follow him around the little baggie for 3 days before I got it back. Really blew the dog's mind.
1: You mean we're smoking dog shit, man?
2: I think it's even better than before, you know?
1: I wonder what Great Dane tastes like, man.
3: Man, what was in that shit, man? I never had no dope like that before in my life, man. That's the heaviest shit I ever smoked, man. I mean, I smoked a lot of shit before, man, but goddamn, man, that's heavy shit.
2: You okay?
3: I can't breathe.
2: What's the matter?
3: I can't breathe, man.
2: We're here. Hey, man. Hey, I got something to mail you out, man. You're just freaking out. Here.
3: I never smoked no shit like that before.
2: Take these.
3: What?
2: Man. Take these. This'll mail you out, man.
3: What is this, man?
2: Just take them, man. Oh. Hey, don't take those, man.
1: What?
2: I almost gave you the wrong shit, man.
1: Hey, man, I already took them, man. Hey, what do you mean?
2: Wow, man.
1: Hey, what was that shit, man?
2: You just ate the most acid I've ever seen anybody eat in my life.
1: Hey, man, I never had no acid before, man.
2: Geez, I hope you're not busy for about a month.
3: Shit, I'm gonna die, man. That stuff's gonna make me die, man.
2: No, that's good acid.
3: Hey, man, I never had it before, man. That's gonna make me die. What is this gonna make me freak out, man? I seen those guys walk around my neighborhood, had too many acid, man. Their head looked like a pumpkin like that, man.
2: Relax, man. Hey, mellow out, man. Now just go home.
3: What?
2: Do it, man. Home. Oh. Oh.
3: Oh. Shit.
2: Mellow.
3: Oh, man.
2: Mellow.
3: Mellow.
2: Yeah. You better now, man?
3: Yeah.
2: You mellow?
3: Yeah.
2: You feel all right, huh?
3: What are you doing, man?
2: Sometimes that helps, man. Hey, listen, can we get off this street, man? Listen, we're parked in the bad spot.
3: Yeah, that was heavy, man.
2: The cops just went by, man. Hey, man, we're being pulled over.
3: Yeah, that was heavy,
2: man.
3: Hey,
2: the cops. Hey, you're coming, man.
3: Hey, this acid is cool, man. I never had it before, man. I didn't think it was going to be like this, man. Woo!
4: Can I see your license, sir?
3: What?
4: Your license. Where's your license?
3: It's on the bumper, man, back there, man.
4: No, I mean your driver's license.
3: Oh, yeah, I got my driver's license, man. That just sounded so real funny, man. Yeah, your mama.
4: Sir, what is your name?
3: What?
4: What's your name?
3: Isn't it on there on the license, man? Yeah, that's it. Pedro de Pacas, man. That's my name.
4: Just wait here a minute, huh?
3: Okay. Hey, hurry back. I missed you already, darling.
2: Come on, man. I got to get rid of this dope, man. Don't act a fool.
3: Oh, okay.
2: I'm going to get busted up with you.
3: Hey, how long does this shit last, man?
4: And what is your name, sir?
3: You scared me, man. Well, I told you my name, man.
4: Sir, what's your name?
3: Well, listen. Hey, what's your name, man? The dude wants to know your name, man. His name is Ralph, man.
5: Finally from us this evening, so much pot. We were trying to recall today how many countries in the world in the last 30 years have had at one time or another reputation for producing the world's most desirable marijuana. It is controversial, without question, marijuana. To some, it's the gateway drug to more devastating drug use. For others, it's a responsible alternative to alcohol. But the debate never seems to affect the traffic. Today, the most potent marijuana is getting into the United States in very large amounts from British Columbia in Western Canada. Here's ABC's Tom Foreman.
6: It is a moonless night on the border.
7: We're going to be in the 1621 area here in a few.
6: And Border Patrol agents are searching. Their target? Smugglers bringing in the highest grade marijuana ever seen in the U.S.
7: I mean, you're looking at Canada just right through there. I mean, it's there.
8: So it's very easy at night to come across in thousands of places.
7: Well, night and day, and they do it both night and day.
6: The so-called super marijuana, which is grown in and around Vancouver, is very valuable. A little more than 2 pounds, worth $1,800 in Canada, will bring $5,000 in Washington State. In Los Angeles, $10,000, a price comparable to cocaine. Authorities believe it has turned marijuana farming here into a multi-billion dollar industry.
9: Right now, the marijuana that's out there grown in British Columbia is what we usually call rocket ship marijuana. This has no parallels to the marijuana from the late 60s and early 70s.
6: Most of the high-grade marijuana is cultivated indoors in conditions that make it 6 times more potent than average. Although marijuana is illegal in Canada, possession and use are widely tolerated. As a result, some U.S. officials blame the Canadian government for the smuggling problem, for not putting enough pressure on producers.
10: As long as you had the continued discrepancy in enforcement between Canada and the United States, you're going to continue to have these kinds of problems.
11: RCMP, you're being detained.
6: Canadian officials are voicing approval for a new bill passed by the U.S. Congress just last week to provide greater border security, which could impact some of the drug running. But there is so much marijuana, so much open border.
12: This road is Canada right here.
7: This road's Canada, and by the time you get a few feet back here, you're in the U.S.
6: Border patrols on both sides believe they are intercepting only about 2% of the super marijuana that smugglers are bringing into the U.S. every night. Tom Foreman, ABC News, along the U.S.-Canadian border.
12: Yep, that's right. And let me try. No, don't want no squeal. Sorry, I'm so lucky to be able to get up and do a show tonight. I mean, let's see. I finally got internet back this morning, so that was kind of nice, but there's so much stuff that's not set up yet. It's just oh well, I guess that's the way it goes. I mean, I'm here, and I mean I might as well set it up instead of bitch about it. So, what do you do? Oh, it is, huh? I hope this did it. Maybe not.
13: From the internet to your ears, this is RFD.
12: Whoa, wait a minute. I didn't... dumb things. Oh, God. You would not believe how good it's been, how good it is to be back. Oh man, you should have. I was on screaming at my cable company. No, shit. I lost mine for 3 fucking weeks. And I, you know, sure they compensated me for it. But, you know, that still really is, I don't know, you can compensate me, but I think I would have rather had the internet. I mean, I would rather have had the internet and, you know. You know, since I moved, you know, and stuff, you know, maybe a minimal interruption or something until I got there and they could turn it on there and whatever. I mean, because I took my modem with me. I'm like, no, I've got too much shit set up in this modem. No. No, you guys aren't going to come and say, oh, we're just going to replace the modem and this is a better modem. Well, that's fine. I mean, I'm glad that it's a better modem, but a refund? Yeah, get a refund.

0: There we go.
1: Yeah, it's nice to have my office back in the back room. Yeah. No, I'll tell you what, now I'm having to work 16-hour days to make up for what I lost, and I'm not really happy about that. I mean, and I don't have to. I mean, I could just eat it and be done with that, but I mean, if I can make it up, oh, shit, why not? Rock and roll. Huh, I don't know what to play next. Something. Let's see. Yeah, let's try this.

Wow, what the hell happened? Well, I'm back now. Pretty strange, but yeah, not with my life lately. Not strange at all. So, I mean, I'm just loving it and just going, oh, gee, what happened? Let's see. I'm not finding what I want. Yeah, I am.

Well, isn't that funny? 'Cause I told it to go. I said go, and it should have went. But you know how these things go.

0: Well, I could be good for, well, I can be good for my dog. So, I can be good for you. Yes. Anyway, it's, oh, wow. Didn't realize that. Hell, I was getting wound up, ready to go. But now I need to get wound down and decide that, no. I'm not back. Oh, I'm back? Am I? All right, hello. What a wonderful thing. Well, anyway. Ah, thank you, Clay. At least. Yeah, no, only 10 minutes left. Well, you know what? I really can't think of a better way to spend 10 minutes with, people that I know, just hanging around the computer, just la-di-da-di-da. And that's always a good thing. Probably not, Clay. Probably not. Oh yeah, that was. God, I can't believe that lasted. Oh, years. I mean, yeah, lots of them. So. Let's see here. What can I do in 10 minutes? Yep, God bless Alaska Joe. Definitely. I don't know. Maybe I can find something. And then I can fade it out. Couple minutes before or something.
1: Warning. The system has become unstable.
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2: 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I'm Robert Hawk with KSKA News. 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
3: Hey. How you doing, Robert?
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2: 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Tell us your troubles. And we've got Code Red Round 2 here, guys. This is from ZDNet. We've probably heard about this. Microsoft and the National Infrastructure Protection Center, NIPC, today urged all users of Microsoft 2S 4.0 and 5.0 to install a security patch to protect against Code Red. The worm, currently in a dormant phase, will reawaken this afternoon at 0 GMT, and that's 4 p.m. today, Pacific Daylight Time, so that's 3 o'clock this afternoon. So if you're running Windows NT and Windows 2000, you better put that patch in. It's thought to be more dangerous this second time around. Code Red spreads by scanning the internet for vulnerable 2S systems, and it is this scanning activity which has the potential to degrade service across the entire internet. A patch issued by Microsoft removes the 2S scanning vulnerability in Windows NT and 2000. Users of Microsoft's Windows 95, Windows 98, or Windows ME are not affected by the Code Red worm. Here's a bit of history. The Code Red worm, named after a high-caffeine cola from Mountain Dew, exploits a known vulnerability in IDA.dll, a component of the index server that provides support for IDA and IDQ files. In Microsoft's 2S 4.0 and 5.0, IDA.dll is subject to buffer overruns, allowing a malicious user to exploit rogue code and gain access to the server. Microsoft originally posted a patch for this vulnerability on June 18th. However, not all the infected 2S systems were patched. Within a few hours on July 19th, the Code Red worm spread to more than 250,000 machines worldwide in just a few hours. This thing's voracious.
3: Oh, man.
2: The worm, believed to have started at a university in Guangdong, China, searches out IDA.dll vulnerable systems by choosing random internet addresses and defaces some infected websites with the phrase, "hacked by Chinese." The original outbreak of the worm was to have launched a denial-of-service attack upon www.whitehouse.gov, but the White House changed its numerical address and avoided the attack. Code Red continued to spread from July 20th to July 27th, when it went dormant. Variations of the worm have been seen in...
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12: Well, I don't know about you, but I want to party. I want to rock the house. I want to take care of business, if you know what I mean, and I hope you do. So buckle your belts, grab your hats, zip your pants, and hoist your bats. We got some rocking to do tonight.
13: Indeed we do. Dean's not here, but I am. I'm Chris Peterson, and I smoked about 20 packs of cigarettes today just so that you'd feel more comfortable with the voice. But it just made me feel kind of raw. Well, we're going to have a good show tonight anyway, so stay tuned and, oh, by the way, it's July 31st, 2003. Good evening to all. Part two of Sherlock Holmes tonight, and some Bob Hope for OTR. Full hour and a half of the show devoted to OTR, in fact.

507-282-0226 is the telephone number, should you like to call. Oh, and I forgot to add something to the playlist. So I was thinking there was going to be something on here, because I had this all planned out, but... just the way it goes. Anyway, Dean's in Indianapolis tonight. He said he may call in, but he may not either. But good evening to all the folks on Wookiee, RFD, WTNDLP out there in Macomb, and WQNA Springfield. Just a second. What? And Tracy's trying to talk to me from the other room, hearing the show in 30 seconds of delay, and not understanding that she'll not be able to talk to me. So, we're here on the program tonight, filling in for Dean while he's enjoying a few beers, some good barbecued food, and whatever else he's doing. And he said it's about a 10-hour drive to Indianapolis, so he's probably pretty tired by now. But he had the XM and the MP3 player and all kinds of other entertaining gadgets to play with in the van. So I'm sure he had an interesting drive, and he'll talk to you all about that next week if he doesn't call in here. No Mike Cole tonight, at least not that I know of. I asked Dean if he would like to call in, and I never heard anything. So if we hear from him, we'll be glad to have him. But I'm not planning on it at this point. But there will be the space report at the top, the bottom, the middle of the hour. And, of course, there will be music. And because I like the 80s music, that's what I'm gonna play.

0: Inner Circle, here on the Wookiee Satellite Radio Network, Thursday night potpourri, Chris Peterson filling in for Dean Spratt, with Mimsy.
1: That's me, Mimsy.
0: On the phone. That's me.
1: How's it going, man? I'm doing
0: all
1: right. I guess Cops is filmed on location at the Macomb City Sheriff's Department or something like that.
0: Yeah. Just kidding. All that crime there in Macomb.
1: Yeah, I'll have to see that. I'm going to be making a trip to beautiful Macomb, Illinois, tomorrow. I'll be there at 9:12 or thereabouts. I'm going to be taking the plane to Chicago, and then I'm going to be taking the elevator to the downtown, and then walk to the train station, take the Amtrak to Macomb directly.
0: And then they're picking you up at the train station.
1: That's
0: Macomb.
1: Correct.
0: So you're going to be taking a plane,
1: mm-hmm.
0: a train,
1: yeah.
0: and an automobile.
1: Maybe a little bit, yes, and an L,
0: right?
1: A couple trains.
0: Well, yeah, okay.
1: Yeah,
0: you got
1: plane,
0: a direct flight to
1: automobiles. The adventure of me, because I got to be taken to the airport. That's another car vehicle.
0: Yeah.
1: Another
0: so you got to do you have to change planes?
1: No, it's a direct flight from Fort Myers to Chicago Midway.
0: Cool.
1: My airline is called ATA.
0: Yeah, I've flown ATA before.
1: Yeah, they have a lot of Florida destinations, and that's why they fly directly from Chicago. That's like their hub.
0: Yeah.
1: Actually, their hub's in Indianapolis, but they also have one at Midway.
0: Well, I flew from Midway to Fort Lauderdale.
1: Oh, okay.
0: And that was a couple of years ago. I was down there in August of all times.
1: Yeah.
0: Man, that was brutal.
1: You don't like it. It's.
0: It was so hot.
1: It was just everywhere else, isn't it, in this country?
0: Well, yeah. I think it was hotter there. There was a great thunderstorm there, though, the first night that I was there. It was very cool.
1: Welcome to Florida.
0: Yep.
1: Thunderstorms. That's basically what we have. We are the lightning capital of the entire world. Probably more lightning strikes happen in Florida than anywhere else.
0: Was it you that was talking on some other show about this Japanese show, Banzai?
1: Well, maybe. I don't remember talking about it on this network, but I have watched it, yes.
0: And it's on Fox
1: my friend
0: now.
1: John got me to watch it, basically.
0: Well, I noticed that they're showing it on Fox.
1: Yeah.
0: It is the strangest show I've ever seen in my life.
1: It was a show on TNN that was worse, actually.
0: Really?
1: They actually took it. That was an American-made show.
0: Okay.
1: Which became, see, the Banzai, which is even misspelled. Anyway, I'll get to that in a second. That was a Channel 4 in the UK show, you know, independent television Channel 4 show. And Fox liked it so much that they brought it to the U.S.
0: Okay.
1: This is the U.S. version you get to see. And I haven't seen the British version. I don't know if it's any different or not. But this is definitely a separate American version. It's all Americans on there. And it's basically you have a bizarre situation, and you have to bet on the outcome.
0: Yeah.
1: Like, there's a woman named, quote-unquote, Lady One Question, who is like an interviewer, except she goes up to a person, to a star, and gives her one question, and then continues to hold the mic and say nothing else. And you get to bet on how long it takes for that guy to stop talking. You know, go away. Walk away.
0: My favorite one was the one time I saw this show, which was a couple of weeks ago, I guess. They dropped a Princess Diana doll.
1: Mm-hmm.
0: And depending on where she landed, she answered one question, yes or no. And the question was something about, has Harry Potter ever had his way with a lady?
1: What?
0: That was the question. And then they dropped this Princess Diana doll and to get the answer, yes or no, depending on what zone she landed in.
1: Yeah.
0: And she landed in the yes zone, so then they concluded that Harry Potter has, in fact, how shall we say, done it.
1: I've slept with a lady.
0: Yes.
1: Yes. What's it like? That's from Nudge Nudge.
0: Oh, it's magic.
1: It's the punchline, yeah. It's magic that provides the doll, whoever it is, to fall in the proper space.
0: Yeah.
1: There was, I was thinking about that Lady One Question. Well, she interviewed, of course, she only asked one question. This last week, first week I've been able to see it because I don't have Fox.
0: Mm-hmm.
1: I went over to my friend's house, I could see it there. And she, quote-unquote, interviewed Mr. Sulu, George Takei.
0: Ooh.
1: She asked him how it was like to be on the set of Star Trek. And he and then the clock starts, and he starts talking about it. I think his answer only lasts about 22, 23 seconds.
0: Mm-hmm.
1: And then the rest of that time, and he stayed there about 46 seconds. The rest of that time was saying, do you have anything? Is there another thing? Is this over? And then saying, what's wrong with you? And then he walks away. But I guess I guess this is it. That's it.
0: I can just picture it. What's wrong with you? Is this over?
1: Yeah. I couldn't believe it. And there was another one where there's a guy on one of the co-hosts on the show was Mr. Cheeky Chappy, and he had a pickle and cheese sandwich or something like that. He put it in a briefcase, and then there were like five or six different briefcases with men with identical men around them. They all dropped their suitcases in a straight line and changed them, and you were supposed to guess which guy had the one with the pickle and cheese sandwich.
0: Okay.
1: Yeah, at least that wasn't bad. This week was really poor everybody that a lot of my friends happen to be blind, so maybe they get offended by this one, but it happened on the TV. They actually had two blind people in a bumper car thing trying to hit each other. And you get to bet on how long it took for them to hit each other.
0: You know what? I wish I would have actually been able to do that. I'm not offended by that at all. I would have actually participated.
1: No, it took about 50 seconds, actually.
0: Yeah?
1: But I'm surprised they didn't hit the walls. I guess they're not completely blind.
0: Well, it depends. If you know what sort of a radius to turn and everything, then
1: maybe
0: I suppose you can...
1: Maybe they figured it out.
0: I don't know.
1: But they certainly didn't hit the walls at all.
0: Yeah.
1: But they didn't hit anything for about 50 seconds. And one finally collided into the other one. It was a near miss, too. It was like they were like within an inch of each other, and they missed it about 20-some-odd seconds.
0: Oh, wow. I didn't see
1: that.
0: Oh,
1: you missed her. She barely missed. She almost hit her. That was a near collision, the guy said.
0: Yeah. I think you must have been talking about it on a Tom and Daryl show or something.
1: I don't remember saying anything about Bonsai. I think somebody else must have said something about it.
0: Could be.
1: I like the show. I just don't know. There's actually one that's worse, a Japanese show that's worse. It was on TNN, whatever they call that network now. But
0: Spike
1: I can't remember the
0: TV,
1: name of it.
0: They finally...
1: It was a real Japanese show that they had dubbed, but I think it sounded like that they threw the entire Japanese soundtrack away and redubbed all new dialogue or something like that.
0: Yeah.
1: It was like a game show. And it was like the most crazy stunts, like, hard to explain, like jumping in mud or something like that, and obstacle courses and weird things. Hit each other with big things like American Gladiator, the probes, while they're on platforms on the water and things like that. And it's a real Japanese show that they had dubbed. As I said, it was really stupid because they had changed it and people were saying really stupid things. And I'm sure it wasn't the original soundtrack.
0: Well, no,
1: it's like something
0: it
1: like the most the most incredible extreme challenge ever or something like that is the name of the show in America or something like that.
0: It wouldn't have been in English, for one thing, if they...
1: No, it was a real... They had to dub it, but as I said, they sounded like they just threw away the Japanese soundtrack and dubbing and just mm-hmm. put in all new words in their mouths.
0: Yeah, that could be.
1: Like, What's Up, Tiger Lily? You've seen that movie, haven't you?
0: I'm not into movies, really.
1: Well, that's a Woody Allen film. You may not have liked it.
0: Okay.
1: It was a film where he actually took, supposedly, a Japanese movie, and he just changed. He threw out the dialogue and put all kind of goofy dialogue in there. It was like a spy movie. And he put all the new dialogue in, and he had cut scenes in there. He cut edit scenes in there where it had him with the Japanese stars. So he's able to put himself in the movie as well.
0: Oh, how odd.
1: Yeah, it's called What's Up, Tiger Lily.
0: Hmm.
1: And it actually features quite a few... It features a good soundtrack by the Lovin' Spoonful.
0: Cool.
1: They sing a new song, the title song for that, which is called Pow.
0: Huh.
1: And they sing a couple other ones. Magic, they sing Magic.
0: Mm-hmm.
1: And they sing You Wouldn't Have to Be So Nice, that one. I can't remember the name of that one. You know the one.
0: I know the one,
1: you
0: I don't know the
1: name. You Wouldn't Have to Be So Nice. Mark that. I can't remember the name of the song, though. I guess that's the name of the song. So, and they sang that in that movie. So it's an interesting movie to rent on DVD or VHS.
0: I'll have to check it out.
1: Mm-hmm.
0: Yeah.
1: Yeah.
0: Well, okay, thanks for calling, man. Thanks for calling.
1: Yep, I'm getting... I got to get some... I don't know if I'm going to get any... So I'll see you later, all right?
0: Have a good trip.
1: Okay, you too.
0: Bye.
1: Oh, bye.
0: He's a little tired, can you tell? Mimsy Allen does his own show on the Wookiee Satellite Network Saturdays. At what time does he start? Is it 7 p.m. Eastern, I think? Something like that. Saturdays. I love his show. I just can't remember whenever, you know, can't ever catch it at the beginning. But good, good show. We're about 6 minutes away from the space report, and since we don't have to head on down to Rochester because we're already in Rochester, I'm going to be doing the space report taped, live on tape. But there was some news that didn't quite fit in there this week into 5 minutes like I had wanted it to. There was a, what was it? There's a federal report that said that NASA culture is too astronaut-based. Basically, their conclusion is that NASA is training too many astronauts and not giving them enough actual flying to do. So these astronauts, who fly very infrequently, end up moving into management and engineering positions. And because they tend to be very independent thinkers that trust outsiders and are very self-oriented types of people, they don't necessarily make the most correct management decisions. So this is what the report said. Interesting idea. They made a point that something like 70% of all the astronauts that have ever been selected are working for NASA in some capacity, either as astronauts or in some sort of a management capacity. So I found that to be a very interesting article sent to me by George Antunes. George sends me lots of stuff, and I really appreciate it. So, man, you know, I have been just not at the top of my game all week this week. Yesterday, though, I went with my work department to play golf for the very first time, and that was an experience. Golf is much harder than it looks, and it's much more tiring than it actually looks, too. I mean, I wouldn't have realized until I actually went how stressful it is, and we only played 9 holes. But it was something that I would recommend you try if you're even the slightest bit interested. Get somebody that's fairly decent to go with you and help you learn and stuff, and go give it a try. Well, it's about 27 minutes past the hour or so, according to my clock, which is a little bit fast. So it's about time to head over to the recording and listen to the Space Report. This is the Space Report for Thursday, July 31st, 2003, available as always at www.thespacereport.com. Now, reporting from Rochester, Minnesota, I'm Chris Peterson. NASA has finally decided to shut down an ion engine that has been running continuously for 32,352 hours. This is a duplicate of the ion engine that flew on the Deep Space One spacecraft and is the longest-running ion engine in existence. The engine was finally turned off so that researchers could take it apart and examine it for signs of wear. The engine on Deep Space One ran continuously for approximately 16,000 hours. Space tourist Dennis Tito told a joint House Senate hearing this week that he's ready to write a check to invest in a suborbital rocket, but he's waiting until it's crystal clear who would regulate the venture. Tito, who became the first space tourist when he paid $20 million to travel to the International Space Station in 2001, said that he is ready to invest in an undisclosed suborbital rocket venture, but he's waiting for the government to decide who will regulate the venture. Tito says that he's not looking for a particularly good return on his investment, but he does want to see his venture succeed. "We don't know who will regulate us," Tito testified Thursday. "It looks like the FAA may be interested in regulating us, which is very, very scary." Tito's appearance comes amid a tug-of-war in the Federal Aviation Administration over which part of the agency has jurisdiction over the burgeoning suborbital rocketry industry. The FAA's Office of Commercial Space Transportation has showed a willingness to look at suborbital rockets carrying passengers in the same way they look at launch vehicles. However, another part of the agency would like to treat the suborbital passenger-carrying rockets as experimental aircraft, which would almost certainly ensure that the commercial space transportation industry would never get off the ground. Companies developing rockets that could potentially carry passengers into space are calling upon Congress to enact legislation which would shield them from overburdensome FAA regulation. NASA announced last Friday that United States astronaut Michael Foal and Russian cosmonaut Alexander Kalari will be the members of the Expedition 8 crew of the International Space Station. Expedition 8 is scheduled to lift off aboard a Russian Soyuz vehicle on October 18th and reach the station about 3 days later. Accompanying them will be European astronaut Pedro Duque, who will accompany the Expedition 7 crew back aboard their Soyuz vehicle. Researchers at NASA's Jet Propulsion Laboratory have developed an instrument that can measure distances one-tenth the thickness of a hydrogen atom. This instrument will serve as the heart of NASA's Space Interferometry Mission, which will detect the interactions between Earth-sized planets and the stars they orbit. Due to launch in 2009, the spacecraft will also measure distances to stars 10,000 times more accurately than currently possible. United States company Space Adventures is considering purchasing a Russian Soyuz vehicle to fly space tourists into space. The vehicle would carry 3 space tourists trained to fly the vehicle and be paid for by Space Adventures. The Russian government says it would consider selling a vehicle to Space Adventures, however, it would cost much more than the $20 million that the current space tourists have paid to travel into space. And finally this week, an investigation board has determined why the X-43A prototype hypersonic aircraft failed. The X-43A is an experiment to develop a hypersonic air-breathing aircraft that could travel up to 10 times the speed of sound. The board found that a series of miscalculations contributed to the X-43's failure. The X-43A was launched from a modified B-52 aircraft aboard a Pegasus rocket, but 13 seconds into its flight, it went out of control and crashed. And that's all I have for this week's edition of The Space Report. Please feel free to email me at chris@thespacereport.com.
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Springfield! What state is Springfield in? Springfield is in Illinois also. I think we've got a Springfield here in Minnesota. I wonder what state doesn't have a Springfield. Is that why the Simpsons live in Springfield? Because there is one everywhere? I don't know. You watch South Park ever? Last night I saw an episode of South Park where there was a thread in the show about the Simpsons did it. You know, and the Simpsons had done everything. And they eventually decided that it didn't really matter that the Simpsons have done everything, because it's just the way it goes. So, yeah. Because everything was even done before the Simpsons. I need to relax. It's fun doing a music show. I haven't done a music show in a long time, because on my own show, I have sort of gone away from playing music. But I'm just sitting back here, drinking a frosty cold beverage and enjoying myself. I hope you all are enjoying it. 507-282-0226 is the telephone number.

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0: Thank you, Kimberly. I have, for all of you folks tonight, since you probably heard that earlier in the week, Bob Hope died. Bob Hope was one of the funniest comedians of this century, as far as I'm concerned. So I've got an episode of The Bob Hope Show here, and I think you'll enjoy it. I enjoyed it particularly. I have a few of these that I got from Dean, actually. This was the one I picked. Listen to some of the headlines. The election stuff that he talks about is very interesting, but he also talks about a technical headline that I thought was kind of cool from, when is this? November 9th, 1948. It's Bob Hope.

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0: A new singing favorite, Bill Farrell.
2: That's me.
0: Our guests, Jack Benny, Irene Ryan, the Four Hits and a Miss, the new Les Brown Band.
3: We use Swan exclusively. How about you?
0: Yes, how about you?
4: Who, me? My name is Robert Hopalong Hope.
0: And now, Bob Hope's Swan's Eye View of the News. Princeton, New Jersey. Hurried conferences and frantic alibis were the order of the day here as the nation's poll takers sought to explain their disastrous error in predicting the results of last week's election.
4: Dr. Gallup was amazed at the outcome, but he wouldn't admit he was wrong. Last night, he was still peeking into the White House window and singing, "Maybe You'll Be There." He was really unhappy when he saw the election returns. He exclaimed, "It's the last time I take a house-to-house survey. From now on, I'm going to ask people." I called up Elmer Roper and said, "How can your predictions be so wrong?" He said, "You see, we mathematicians make a prodigious effort to ascertain by statistical and prognostication and political prestidigitation the approximate parallelisms." I said, "What does that mean?" He said, "Where can I get a job?" And last Tuesday night, Drew Pearson said over the radio, "I predict Dewey will be elected by 10:30. At 11 o'clock, he said, "I predict Dewey." At 12, he said, "I predict." The next morning, he said, "Ay, ay, ay, ay, ay, ay."
0: New York, New York. Phone company executives announced here today that telephones for automobiles were at long last ready and available for Mr. Average Motorist.
4: I had a phone put in my car last week, but the wires must be crossed. Every time I step on the starter, the spark plugs give a busy signal, and the receiver squirts a quart of hot oil in my ear. But they're a big help to the motorist. If a guy's speeding, he can look in the rear vision mirror, see a cop trailing him, call his lawyer, and the three of them can meet at the next intersection. But think what it'll be like later on when cars have telephones and television, too. A guy's driving along. His wife calls up and says, "Honey, bring home a head of lettuce, some carrots, a cucumber, and get that tomato out of your car."
0: Washington, D.C. The greatest ovation in the history of the nation's capital greeted President Truman as a crowd of 750,000 cheered his triumphant return to the White House.
4: Yes, sir. It was at a reception. From every window, they were throwing confetti and old cabinet members. And the world will long remember President Truman's historic words when he returned to the White House. He said, "It's okay, Bess, you can send the laundry out now." When Harry got back to the White House, he started hanging up his coat. Governor Warren stuck his head out of the closet and said, "I'll be out of your way as soon as I pack up my oranges." The Democrats did so well in that election, they're even coming out with new products named after the president. They got a new thing now called the Harry Truman Popsicle. It's a frozen Republican on a stick. And with the election coming out the way it did, a lot of people had to change their plans. Now Margaret Truman has to go back to the White House, and she had it all set to be the fourth Andrew sister. The three candidates have really changed their tune since the election. Truman's changed from Missouri Waltz to It's Magic. Dewey's humming Say It Isn't So, and Wallace is singing On a Slow Boat to China.
0: 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October 19th, Mrs. Don Andrews of Portsmouth, Virginia.
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0: October 20th, Mrs. B.V. Painter of San Diego, California.
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0: October 21st, Mrs. Arlene Brewster of Topeka, Kansas.
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0: October 22nd, duplicate winners, Mr. Fred S. Balsinger of Denver, Colorado, and Mrs. E.P. Williamson of Honolulu.
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0: Congratulations, winners. And remember, folks, there are only 8 more days to enter. Lever Brothers is giving away a Mercury a day every day until November 19th.
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0: Here's all you do. Finish the following statement. I like Swan soap because, in 25 words or less. Then send a Swan soap wrapper together with your name and address to Lever's Mercury a Day Contest, Post Office Box 3, New York 8, New York.
2: Well, I swan.
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2: That's right.
6: Gee whiz.
0: Bye, Cracky.
4: Here's the gal who was selected as the Orchid Queen of the National Flower Festival, our singing orchid, Miss Doris Day.

0: money, ladies and gentlemen.
1: Ladies and gentlemen, you probably read in the papers last week that while making a picture at Paramount, Bob Hope tripped and tore a muscle in his right leg. Now let's look behind the scenes and see how an accident like this affects the motion picture industry. We take you to the production offices at Paramount, where the heads of the studio, Henry Geeksberg and Y. Free Frankman, are talking.
2: Say, YF.
3: Yes, HG.
2: I've been thinking. We've got a lot of money tied up in that character, Bob Hope. And if his leg doesn't get any better, he may never be in another Paramount picture. How could a thing like that happen to us?
3: Oh, I don't know. Just lucky, I guess.
2: But YF, what'll we do about Hope? His leg may be broken.
3: Yeah, too bad he ain't Trigger. We could shoot him.
2: You know how this accident happened, don't you, YF? Hope was doing that boat scene, and as he tried to get on board, he slipped and fell because somebody had put grease all over the gangplank. You know, it looks like someone is out to get him.
3: Yeah. Now remember, HG, if there's an investigation, we're in this thing together.
2: Well, it seemed like the easy way. And while we're on the subject, YF, we got to get rid of a lot of the actors over here. They're getting too old.
3: Yeah, how about that Crosby? Remember when we thought we had mice in the studio? We spent $5,000 to get rid of the mice and then found out it was Crosby's joints that were doing the squeaking.
2: You know, YF, I think Bing is about the same age as Hope.
3: Yeah, I know it. If we put them in another road picture, the road's got to be downhill. By the way, where's Hope now?
2: He's over in his dressing room, resting.
4: Oh, Doris, this pain is awful.
5: Oh, is it really that bad, Bob? Let me look at your leg. Oh, my gosh, it's all twisted out of shape, isn't it?
4: That's the wrong leg.
5: Oh, gee, Bob, I hate to see you in such misery. Does it hurt much?
4: Well, I don't care about that. I just wish it had been my other knee.
5: Why?
4: Well, the knee I hurt is the one with a dimple in it. Now I'll never be able to wear my pedal pushers with a split up the side.
5: Just don't understand how a thing like this could happen to you. You're so strong and husky.
4: Am I?
5: Yeah, and so loaded with vitality.
4: Honest?
5: Sure. Why, I always think of you as being a real He-Man.
4: You do?
5: Yes.
4: I have so much more than Gregory. Why should I fight it? Say, it was sure nice of you to drop in, though, Doris. I wanted to...
6: Hello, Mr. Hope.
4: Oh, hello, Miss Ryan.
5: Hello, Miss Ryan. How do you feel today?
6: Well, you know me. I always try to keep my chin up, even though my arches are falling. I heard about what happened to Mr. Hope, and I thought I'd come over and cheer him up.
4: Oh, thanks. You see, I hurt my leg, and I can't move it. It's nothing to worry about.
6: Oh, I don't know about that. My Uncle Julius had the same thing once in his shoulders, and he couldn't move his arms. The doctor made him leave them in one position.
5: Oh, that must have been terrible.
6: Well, it worked out all right. When he died 2 days later, his arms were already folded on his chest.
4: That's nice. Portia faces life. This gal backs into it.
5: Bob, you should listen to Miss Ryan. She can help you. She's been through a lot of these things, you know.
6: Oh, yes. I've never really been all well all my life. That is all of it, you know. And recently, Mr. Hope, it's been much worse. Yesterday, I thought I was losing my mind. All day long, I kept hearing voices in my head.
4: You were hearing voices in your head?
6: Yes, but I found out what it was. The battery in my hearing aid was low, and I was still getting the election return.
4: Well, don't worry. Hoover made it, you know. But it was nice of you to drop in, Miss Ryan.
6: Well, I do hope you get better. Oh, that reminds me, before I go, I wanted to show you a picture of my Uncle Julius, the one who died.
4: Well, what do I want to see a picture of him for?
6: Well, you might get worse. And if you don't pull through, it'll be nice if you know somebody when you get there. Keep your chin up now. Goodbye.
4: Thanks. If she ever gets married, she'll spend her honeymoon in the window of the Rexall drugstore.
5: Well, I have to be running along too, Bob. I promised High Averback I'd meet him. He's making a screen test over here.
4: Averback is making a screen test? You mean they've run out of talent?
5: Well, I think High will do very well in pictures because he just has so...
0: Oh, hello, everybody. Hello, Doris.
5: Oh, hello, High. Are you all ready for your screen test?
0: Yes, Doris. I just came from the makeup department.
4: They didn't get your ears on straight.
0: At least my lobes are on the bottom. Well, now, Doris, how about running through the screen test with me like you promised?
5: Okay, hand me the script.
0: Yeah, now, the scene we're doing takes place in a New York penthouse. We're social leaders and we're married, but we're splitting up. Now, you have the first line, and I want you to pay close attention to my diction.
5: Montgomery, I'm afraid that you and I are through. It's regrettable, but we can't go on.
0: Yes, Alice. I'm so sorry that we must split, but I'm afraid we must go our separate ways.
4: Don't you think you're carrying too many pounds of pressure there?
5: Well,
4: lobes on upside down. Okay, it's all right.
5: Well, Montgomery, if we're parting... I insist that you give me the house.
0: You may have the house.
5: And I want the Cadillac and the two Mercurys.
0: They're yours, but there's one thing you may not have.
5: If you're speaking of the children, I want them.
0: You may have the children, my riches, and my home, but I insist that you leave one thing.
5: What?
0: That cake of swan soap in the kitchen.
4: Jimmy Fiddler will give this picture four bubbles.
0: Yes, Alice. Alice, take everything, but please, please don't take that swan. Swan is the newer, better white floating soap. Swan never crumples like our dream castles did. No, sir, you can use Swan right down to the last smooth sliver. And why? Because Swan is made by a modern patented process that no other soap can use. A process that makes Swan better for dishes and hands. Swan is as mild as the finest Castile. It protects your hands, keeps them soft and smooth.
4: He's right. My hands are so soft, when I want to point at anybody, I have to starch one finger.
0: Alice, I can't leave you. Just think, a cake of swan brought us together again. I still love you.
5: And I love you.
0: I love you, Alice.
5: Oh, I love you, Monty.
4: I'm engaged to the Lever Brothers.
0: Yes, for your hands, your bath, and for baby's bath. Swan is the best soap afloat.
4: Well, I swan.
5: Me too.
7: Yes, sir.
0: Bye, Cracky.
4: Our junior crooner we borrowed from the Oasis this week, the 19-year-old Bill Farrell, ladies and gentlemen.
8: There is no verse to this song, 'cause I don't want to wait a moment too long to say that I'd love to get you

0: son from Cleveland, Billy Farrell. Thank you very much. Singing Slow Boat to China. Now, tonight, ladies and gentlemen, tonight we're going to present a very different kind of a thing here. We have a thing here. Musicians, please, no tuning while the star is on, please. Now, as I was saying, please. Hey, you, hey, Evelyn, stop with that magic violin.
1: I resent that.
0: Well, Jack Benny, ladies and gentlemen. Jack, what are you doing here?
2: Some surprise. We rehearsed 9 weeks already. Bob, look, I heard about your leg, and I thought I'd pay you a visit.
0: Well, that's swell of you, Jack, but how come you're sitting in with Les Brown's orchestra?
2: Well, just once I wanted to play in a band and not worry about the leader's breath taking the varnish off my violin.
0: Well, you don't have to worry about Les. Les hasn't been high since Petrillo picked him up to burp him. But look, it was awfully nice of you to drop in to see me, Jack.
2: Well, I was sorry to hear about your accident, Bob.
0: Yeah, really. It's a little uncomfortable, but the worst of it is whenever I hobble down the street, people keep throwing money in my hat.
2: They do? Gosh, how embarrassing. That's terrible. That must be awful. Bob, how much do you average a block?
0: Oh, it varies. But take my advice, Jack. Stay away from Beverly Hills. Nothing but Dewey buttons. But I can't get over how nice it is of you to drop in on me, Jack.
2: Well, Bob, that's the way it is with us troopers. You know, we show people have to stick together in these times of trouble. Why, as soon as I heard of your accident, I rushed right over here to be the first one at your side.
0: Jack, you came over just to help me?
2: Well, yes. Of course, if you buy the insurance policy I have in mind, it helps me a little, too. You know?
0: Jack, why are you selling insurance?
2: Well, you see, it's a little early to start unloading my line of Christmas cards.
0: Well, Jack, I don't get this. You're a wealthy man. You're worth millions of dollars.
2: Whoops.
0: Selling insurance, huh? Well, have you got a sample policy you can show me there in your portfolio?
3: Folio lady.
0: Jack, did you hear that?
2: No, I didn't hear anything.
0: You sure you didn't hear that echo?
2: No, kid, this is your show.
0: Well, look, Jack, let's face it. This is ridiculous. You don't have to sell insurance. You're a star. They write about you in the Saturday Evening Post. You're one of the outstanding comedians in show business. One of them. You don't mind me throwing that in there, do you?
2: No, this is still your show.
0: No, but you're really great, Jack. People stay at home on Sundays just to listen to your radio show.
2: I have so much more than Fred Allen. Why should I fight?
0: Say, wait a minute. That's my gag.
2: I'll trade you for the yodel.
0: What'll my sponsor say?
2: Well, I swan.
4: Me too.
0: Yes, sir.
5: Hi, Cracky.
4: That's right.
2: Wait a minute.
0: Gee whiz.
4: My goodness.
5: Of course.
4: And how?
2: Wait a minute.
0: I'll say.
4: Hurry up.
5: You bet.
4: Hoo-ha.
2: Wait a minute.
0: Yes, sir.
4: By Cracky.
0: Wait a minute. Easy, Jack. Either we peddle the stuff this way or I have to put on a pair of water wings and sell it bathtub to bathtub.
2: My next line is a humdinger. Wait a minute. Baths up to bathtub, huh? I have trouble with my sponsor, too. That's a dandy line. Thanks, Bob. I rehearsed 4 weeks for that line.
0: Well, we were going to give you something you could get your teeth into, but we weren't sure you'd have them with you tonight.
2: You wouldn't dare say that if you were still with Pepsodent, brother.
0: Oh.
3: Let's get back to this stuff, huh?
2: Now, look. We'll never get through with this tonight. Look at it. You know, Bob, you know who has You know who has the sweetest... Page 15. You know who has the sweetest...
3: I'm not...
2: You know who has the sweet... Never get on.
3: Wait a minute.
2: You know who has... I want to play the violin yet. Wait a minute.
3: Wait a minute. Are we still on?
2: You know who has the sweetest racket radio, don't you? The disc jockeys.
3: Disc jockeys. You mean one of those guys who says, this next record is sponsored by the Happy Hunting Ground Funeral Home, and now the orchestra plays, he's a real gone guy?
2: We haven't got time to wait
3: See,
2: for
3: why
2: that.
3: Don't we try... Please, your laughs, not mine, please. Say, why don't we try our hand at being disc jockeys, Jack? All we have to do is make the rounds of the music shops and pick up a couple of hundred records.
2: Well, I don't know.
3: For free.
2: Shoot the wax to me, Max.
3: We'd be great as a team of disc jockeys. As they say in radio, I can just hear it now.
4: 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And now we present Jazzy Jack Benny and Bebop Bob in their original radio record show, Make Believe Washroom.
3: Hiya, gang. Hiya, Jazz. This is your old disc jockey, Bebop Bob, with another knocked-out record section. It's all on wax, and it's real mad. So you kids who want to get your kicks, lace up your boots and latch on to some of this frantic jive that we're going to send swinging your way. Right now, cats, I'd like to turn the mic over to a real hep character, the man who knows all the answers in the world of jazz, that solid jet, my platter partner, Jazzy Jack Benny.
2: Hacha Bodio Do.
3: Solid, Jack. And now, before we spin our next platter for you kids, we'd like to tell you the next minute and a half of our show is sponsored by Dr. Capstaff's weight reducing plan.
2: We'd like a word with those of you ladies who weigh over 400 pounds. Do you have the feeling that you're being followed? You are. 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
3: And you men over 400 pounds, do you have large stomachs? When you get your shoes shined, you have to take the bootblack's word for it.
2: And why not try Dr. Capstaff's weight-reducing pill?
3: Yes, to take off those extra pounds, try Dr. Capstaff's method. No diet, no pills, no injections, no exercise. Once a week, Dr. Capstaff comes to your house and beats you with a rubber hose. And now we're going to play our first record. It's a little tune called I'm Dancing with Tears in My Eyes because the girl in my arms had onions for dinner.
2: Going to be played by Woody Gribbiness, and As You Should Live So Long, if you can find the melody orchestra. Hit it, Woody.
3: Ah, thanks, Woody. That was great.
2: Look, Bebop, a bunch of new releases just arrived.
3: Gee, there's some interesting titles. Look at this one. You used to be the cream in my coffee, but now you're just grounds for divorce.
2: Get a load of this one. If you were the only girl in the world and I was the only boy, I wonder who I'd play handball with at the Y.
3: My favorite, hair of gold, eyes of blue, lips like cherry wine. I never should have stomped on them with my bare feet. Say, suppose we play that one right now.
2: Okay, but first, a word from our sponsor.
3: Yes, this next record is coming to you through the courtesy of Slushies, the only breakfast cereal that's shot out of a water pistol.
2: Folks, you'll just love Slushies. They don't snap, crackle, and pop like other breakfast cereals. They just lie there anew.
3: Mothers, you'll cheer when you see the way your kids dive into a bowl of Slushies. They never come up again. Listen to what one happy user of Slushies has to say.
5: I've been eating Slushies for nigh on to 30 years. And I want to tell you something, I'm getting mighty tired.
3: Thank you, Effie Spoon of Battle Creek, Michigan. Say, Jack, what's next on the turntable?
2: Oh, the folks will just love this one.
3: Yes, sir. It's a new release that features a duet by that brilliant young Waukegan violinist, Benny Kabelski.
2: And that new Cleveland singing discovery, the Velvet Smog.
3: Okay, should we give it a whirl?
2: Yeah.

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I love you with all.

fine, Jack. Thank you. Next week, ladies and gentlemen. Jack, wait a minute, Jack. We have next week. It's all over, kid. Pack up. Okay. We have another. Next week, we have Morton Downey, ladies and gentlemen. That Coca. Say, okay, Jack. Wait a minute. It's all over, Jack. Jack, wait a minute! Wait a minute!

0: for the memory of the vote in 48. A chance to demonstrate whom we endorse to chart the course of our U.S. ship of state.
1: Thank you very much. Ladies and gentlemen, we'd like to pay a tribute to that fighting man from Missouri who stepped into the ring last Tuesday with the odds against him and came out the winner and still champion of the USA, President Harry S. Truman.
2: Mirror, mirror on the wall, is my hair fairest of them all?
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4: Will they do it? No, they cut it off. Aw, man. But wasn't that great? That's some of the funniest stuff I think I've ever heard. Jack Benny and Bob Hope are perhaps the two of the funniest guys of this century. And you put them together like that. Oh, man. I'm Chris Peterson, filling in for Dean Spratt. 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It's about, 31 minutes past the hour, according to my clock, which is a little off. I think it's about 2 minutes fast, so that means we're just at the bottom of the hour. No talking technical segment, really, this evening, because we just didn't arrange it. Dean is, of course, in Indianapolis now, probably asleep. And he's going to be enjoying the races, as he does every year. He told me the other night that he got his van, or I got a new car stereo installed in his van this week. An Alpine stereo system complete with the XM tuner. And it's got some inputs that he brought out to RCAs on the dashboard so that he can plug in basically anything he wants. So he thought he'd probably have an MP3 player of some kind along or something. It's got an MP3 CD player as well, I believe. So he had a toy to play with for that 10-hour drive to Indianapolis this morning. He'll be back next week, and of course I do my regular show on Tuesday nights.

So all those fine sites to visit, and of course the program would not be possible without Superstar Netlink and Turner Vision, who provide the best programming package, the most helpful technical information, and the lowest prices. Their telephone number is 1-800-395-9557, and they make this programming possible by providing us with the satellite time. And of course, we can't thank people without thanking the Dish Nuts out there in Hawthorne, California, because the Dish Nuts do so much work to keep us on the air and keep things flowing smoothly from day to day. And they also have their own lives and jobs and things to do. But they take time out of their day to make sure that all these shows get on the air the way that they're supposed to. So thank you to the Dish Nuts. Thanks to Brad the Impaler for the program director of the Wookiee Satellite Radio Network for allowing us on the network. And to all the folks at WQNA for airing us and WTNDLP for airing us. And, man, we just, it's a privilege. It really is to be filling in for Dean, because Dean, and I don't know if I'm sure I've said this before, but Dean has been, as I was growing up, a radio idol for me. I mean, I listened to Dean in the Twin Cities, on the radio in the Twin Cities, when I was just a little tiny kid, and, man, now I'm sitting in for him. Isn't that cool? Well, as I said, I don't do a music program usually, so I'm enjoying it tonight. I think I'll enjoy it a little more. So, 38 Special, here on the Wookiee Satellite Radio Network. 106.3 WTNDLP and 88.3 WQNA Springfield. Oh, yes, and RFD. 507-282-0226 is the phone number.

on Thursday Night Potpourri. I'm Chris Peterson, filling in for Dean Spratt this evening at, just about quarter to the top of the hour, or 45 minutes past, or something like that. Before that, you heard, what did you hear before that? You heard Counting Crows with Mr. Jones, and before that, what did I play before that? Man, let me go back here and look. Because I just don't remember. Oh yeah, 38th Special, Hold On Loosely. And, man, can't believe I've done almost 2 hours already. Coming up in the third hour of the program is part two of A Study in Scarlet, which is a Sherlock Holmes mystery done by the BBC in the 50s, I guess, or something. The quality is excellent. Just fabulous, and I think you'll really enjoy it. Even if you haven't heard the first part, you'll still enjoy it. In the meantime, let's get a little bit more tunage in here, shall we? I think we shall. You're Sixpence None the Richer on the Wookiee Satellite Radio Network.

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4: Well, thank you, Kimberly. You are listening to the Wokey Satellite Radio Network. And in that last set, you heard Jewel. Before that was the Coors with their version of Kiss Me. And before that was Sixpence None the Richer, which I believe originally did Kiss Me. But we heard the Coors version. And here it is from the BBC, A Study in Scarlet, Part 2, possibly Arthur Conan Doyle's first Sherlock Holmes novel. Enjoy.

0: A man lies dead in an empty house, his face and limbs hideously contorted. The floor and walls of the room are spattered with blood. There are no wounds on his body. The scarlet thread of murder runs through the colorless skein of life, and our duty is to unravel it and isolate it and expose every inch of it.
1: A Study in Scarlet by Sir Arthur Conan Doyle, dramatized in two parts by Bert Cools, with Clive Merrison as Sherlock Holmes and Michael Williams as Dr. John Watson. A Study in Scarlet, Part 2, The Country of the Saints.
2: After much fruitless racking of my brain, I had finally discovered that my new fellow lodger, Sherlock Holmes, a man of singular talents, enthusiasms, and areas of ignorance, was, in fact, what he termed a consulting detective. "I have it in me," he told me modestly, "to make my name famous." All he lacked was the proper opportunity. I was convinced, though Holmes was not, that this opportunity had at last arrived with the invitation by no less a personage than Inspector Tobias Gregson of Scotland Yard to investigate the bizarre murder of one Enoch J. Drebber. On the day following the killing, the papers were full of the Brixton mystery.
3: Listen to this one. The German name of the murdered man, the absence of all other motive, and the sinister inscription, Raka, Revenge, written upon the wall, all point to political refugees and revolutionists, the socialists of many branches in America.
4: Don't tell me. The Daily Telegraph.
3: A very good, Watson. The piece also mentions the Weingericht, Aqua Tofana, the Carbonari, the Marchioness de Brinvilliers, the Darwinian theory, the principles of Malthus, and the Radcliffe Highway murders. what do you have?
5: The Standard. Lawless outrages of this sort usually occur under a liberal government. They arise from the unsettling of the minds of the masses and the consequent weakening of all authority.
3: Very true.
5: And some new facts.
3: Oh, good heavens.
5: The deceased was an American gentleman.
3: Oh, that's hardly new. Even Lestrade and Gregson discovered that.
5: Who had been residing at the boarding house of Madame Charpentier in Camberwell with his private secretary, Mr. Joseph Stangerson. So, the mysterious Stangerson has been identified.
3: Someone's been busy. Probably Gregson. We are glad to learn that Mr. Gregson and Mr. Lestrade of Scotland Yard are both engaged on the case. It is confidently anticipated that these two well-known officers will speedily throw light on the matter.
4: Which one's that?
3: Daily News. I told you that whatever happened, those two would be certain to score.
4: That depends on how it turns out.
3: Oh, bless you. It doesn't matter in the least. If the man is caught, it'll be on account of their exertions. If he escapes, it'll be in spite of their exertions. A fool can always find a bigger fool to admire him, as the old French poet said.
4: Holmes?
3: My dear fellow?
4: You seem highly delighted by that telegram this morning. What was in it?
3: Oh, that. The name of the murderer. Shall we order some more toast?
6: Mr. Holmes.
3: Mrs. Hudson, have you added mind reading to your many other accomplishments?
6: Mr. Holmes, I really must protest. What do you think you're doing inviting me?
7: Come on, Mr. Holmes.
6: Mr. Holmes, in all my years, I have never witnessed such a display.
3: Silence in the ranks. Mrs. Hudson, may I present the Baker Street Division of the Detective Police Force. Oh. In future, you must wait in the street. Wiggins, you can come up alone to report.
8: Yes, sir.
3: Was there anything else, Mrs. Hudson?
6: There was not.
3: Right. Have you found it yet?
9: No, sir, we ain't.
3: Well, you must keep on until you do. Here are your wages. Yes, there we are. Now go, and bring back a better report next time.
8: Yes, sir. All right, you lot. Come on. Hold it. Put them back, Vicky.
10: I ain't got nothing.
8: Vicky. That's better. So long, gents.
9: Ah, there's more work to be got out of those little beggars than out of a dozen of the regular force. They can go everywhere and hear everything. All they want is organization.
10: You're employing them on this Brixton case?
9: Yes, there's something I want to track down. It's only a matter of time.
10: Do you really know the name of the murderer?
9: Oh, hello. We're going to hear some news now with a vengeance. Here's Gregson coming down the road with beatitude written upon every feature of his face. It's all right, Mrs. Hudson. The gentleman's expected.
11: My dear Holmes, congratulate me. I've made the whole thing as clear as day. Doctor.
12: Good morning.
9: Do you mean that you're on the right track?
11: The right track? Why, sir, I have the man under lock and key.
9: And his name?
11: Arthur Charpentier.
9: Take a seat, Gregson. Try one of these cigars. Yes, we're anxious to know how you managed it, aren't we, Watson?
10: Well, yes.
9: Of course we are.
11: The fun of it is that fool Lestrade has gone off on the wrong track altogether. He's chasing after the secretary, Stangerson. But he had no more to do with a cry than a babe unborn. Lestrade's probably arrested him by now.
9: My dear Gregson.
12: Oh, thank you, Mr. Holmes.
9: How exactly did you get your clue?
11: I'll tell you all about it. Of course, gentlemen, this is strictly between ourselves.
10: Of course.
11: Well, the first difficulty was the tracing of this Drebber's movements prior to his murder. Now, you may not remember it, but there was a hat lying beside the body.
9: Yes, made by John Underwood and Sons, 129 Camberwell Road.
11: Oh, I'd no idea you noticed that. Have you been there?
9: No.
11: You should never neglect a clue, however small it may seem.
9: To a great mind, nothing is little.
11: Yeah, exactly. Well, I went to Underwood and Sons and had them check back in their books. Now, that hat was bought by a Mr. Drebber and was delivered. That's how I got his address.
9: Smart, very smart.
11: I called upon Madame Charpentier. You know that feeling, Mr. Holmes, when you come upon the right scent? A kind of thrill in your nerves?
9: I do indeed.
13: Yes. May I help you?
11: I found her very pale and distressed. I began to smell a rat.
13: Mother, who is it?
11: The daughter also looked extremely red about the eyes. I determined to be direct with them.
14: I am a police officer. Have you heard of the mysterious death of your late boarder, Mr. Enoch J. Drebber?
9: Admirably direct, Gregson.
13: Yes. Yes, we have. From the evening paper.
9: Oh, it's quite exciting. What happened next?
14: At 1 o'clock did Mr. Drebber leave your establishment yesterday?
13: At 8 o'clock.
14: And was that the last you saw of him?
13: Yes. No. No, it wasn't.
15: Alice.
13: No good can ever come of falsehood, Mother. Let us be frank with this gentleman. We did see Mr. Drebber again.
15: God forgive you. You have murdered your brother.
11: I persuaded Madame Charpentier to make a clean breast of the facts. Now, apparently, this Drebber was a bit of a bad lot, and he and Stangerson were all premises. Drebber had returned roaring drunk and made obscene advances towards her. This was witnessed by the son, Arthur Charpentier, who soundly trounced the American and threw him out of the house.
10: Surely, Inspector, that's exactly what one would have expected in
11: him. Yes, Doctor, of course. But then this Arthur followed Drebber out into the street to send him on his way. Now, both the mother and the daughter clearly heard the son's words.
9: And they were?
11: I mean it, Drebber, I'll kill you. The son didn't return to the house until the early hours of the morning.
9: What is his version of events?
11: Oh, some cock and bull story about just walking away and leaving Drebber lying in the gutter.
10: Were there any witnesses?
11: No, none we can trace. Oh, Charpentier thinks he may have heard a cab.
9: Oh, well done, Gregson. This is vital information. You really are getting along. We shall make something of you yet.
11: I flatter myself that I've managed it rather neatly. The whole case fits together uncommonly well.
10: Did you say you've arrested Charpentier?
11: Yes, late last evening. No doubt he'll sing a different song after spending the night as a guest of Her Majesty.
10: Perhaps.
11: Oh, I can't wait to see that fool Lestrade's face.
9: Come in, Lestrade.
11: Yeah, what?
6: Inspector Lestrade, gentlemen.
11: Oh, by Jove.
9: Thank you, Mrs. Hudson.
16: Good morning, Mr. Holmes.
11: Gentlemen.
10: Everything all right, Inspector?
11: Oh, this is a most extraordinary case. A most incomprehensible affair.
14: Oh, you think so, do you, Lestrade? Have you managed to find the secretary, Mr. Joseph Stangerson?
11: The secretary, Mr. Joseph Stangerson, was murdered about 6 o'clock this morning.
14: Stangerson murdered too? Are you sure?
11: Extremely sure. It was I who discovered the body at Halliday's private hotel, Gower Street.
9: Take a seat, Lestrade.
11: Thank you. I knew that both Americans were intending to sail home from Liverpool, and I reasoned that Stangerson might still be planning to do so. That meant taking a Euston train. I and my men made inquiries at all the private hotels in the area of the station.
14: But there must be over 100.
11: Yes, but I tracked him down about 7 o'clock this morning.
5: It's very early, sir.
14: He'll see me.
5: Are you the gentleman he's been expecting, then?
14: I doubt it. Which room is it?
5: Here we are, sir. Number 23.
14: Right. You can go now.
5: Oh, God! What's the matter?
14: Have you got a pass key?
5: Look, what's going on? Who are you?
14: I'm a police officer. Stand back!
5: What? Oh, my God!
11: I'd seen something that made me feel sick, in spite of my 20 years' experience. A little red ribbon of blood was flowing out from under the door. It had meandered across the passage and formed a pool along the skirting at the other side.
3: And inside the room?
11: The window was open, and beside it, all huddled up, was the body of a man lying in a pool of blood. The porter identified him as Stangerson. But the strangest part of the whole affair, what do you suppose was above the murdered man?
3: The word Raka, written in letters of blood.
11: Exactly as before.
3: Was everything the same, Lestrade?
11: Not quite. This one had been stabbed.
3: Stabbed?
11: A deep wound in the left side.
3: Stabbed. Something must have gone wrong.
14: I've arrested an innocent man. My suspect was under lock and key at the very moment the real villain was killing again.
3: Don't reproach yourself, Gregson. Your case was basically quite sound.
11: This time, the murderer was seen.
10: You have a witness?
11: Yes. A milk boy saw a man climbing down a ladder at the back of the hotel. He was so open about it that the lad took him for a workman.
14: Did you get a description?
11: The man was unusually tall, well-built, and had a reddish face, exactly as you said he would be, Mr. Holmes.
3: Yes. Did you find anything significant in the room?
11: Nothing. Stangerson's cases were packed. They'd been sent to the yard. There were just a few items lying loose. Here. One cheap novel, which was open on the bedside table. One pipe and one box of matches. They were on a chair. Mm. The only other thing was a small ointment box containing a couple of pills. Here.
0: The last link. My case is complete.

0: There you are, old girl. Easy. You won't have to put up with me much longer, I reckon. Ready? Well, off we go, then.
1: Hey, Cappy! Wait, mister!
0: Oh, girl.
2: Oh, thanks, mister.
0: What do you want, boy?
2: The governor in the office said your name's Hope. Jefferson Hope.
0: Well, what if it is?
2: There's a gent got a job for you. Good money in it, he said.
0: Was it some kind of joke?
2: No, honest, mister.
0: It better not be. All right, where does he live, this gent of yours?
2: Baker Street, 221B Baker Street.
3: Here's the poor creature, Doctor. You can see he's suffering. I tell the maid I'd ask you to put him out of his misery. She's down there now sobbing her heart out. She really loves this old dog.
4: Don't worry, Mrs. Hudson. He won't suffer much longer.
3: Thank you, sir. I'll go and tell the girl.
4: No, easy, boy. Poor old fellow.
5: Now, look, Mr. Holmes, what exactly is all this about? Why have you sent for this animal?
6: Patience, my friend. I now have in my hands all the threads which have formed such a tangle. I am as certain of the main facts as if I had seen them with my own eyes. I will give you a proof of my knowledge. Doctor, are these ordinary pills? Here.
4: No, they're not. They're unusually light and transparent. Probably soluble in water. I couldn't really say any more without a proper analysis.
6: I believe we have a quicker method to hand. I shall cut one of the pills in two and put one half safely back in its box. Now, we put a little water in this saucer. Then you will perceive that the doctor is right and the half pill readily dissolves in it.
7: Mr. Holmes, this may be very interesting, but I cannot see what it has to do with this case.
6: It has everything to do with it. I shall now add a little milk to the mixture to make it palatable. Now, on presenting it to the dog, we find that he laps it up quickly enough. Now, Holmes?
5: If you'll excuse us, Mr. Holmes, my colleague and I have a murderer to track down.
6: Wait! It can't be a coincidence. It's impossible that it should be a coincidence. The very pills which I suspected in the case of Drebber are actually found after the death of Stangerson, and yet they're inert. What can it mean? What can it mean? I have it. I have it. The other pill. The other pill. Cut it in two. More water. Yes. Dissolve it. Milk. Stir. Here you are, boy. Try this. Look, Watson. Look, Gregson, Lestrade.
7: What's the matter with the animal?
6: Ha-ha! It's dead! It's dead!
7: My God! Good Lord. Poor creature.
6: Of the two pills in the box, one was the most deadly poison and the other was entirely harmless. Oh, I ought to have known that before ever I saw the box at all.
7: I'll have that pill box back, if you please.
5: Now look here, Mr. Holmes, we are all ready to acknowledge that you're a smart man and have your own methods of working, but we want something more than theory and preaching now.
7: It's a question of taking the man. Gregson made his case out and he was wrong. I went after my man, Stangerson, and I was wrong too. You've thrown out hints here and hints there, but can you name the man who did it?
4: Any delay in arresting the killer might give him time to strike again.
7: The doctor's quite right, sir.
6: There will be no more murders. You can put that consideration out of the question. You ask me if I know the name of the assassin. I do.
5: Then it's your duty to...
6: The mere knowing of his name is a small thing, however, compared with the power of laying our hands upon him.
7: Give us the name, Mr. Holmes.
6: If this man gains the slightest suspicion that the official force is onto him, he would change his name and vanish in an instant. You would be powerless to trace him.
5: And now look here, sir, this is not good enough. You must give us the name.
6: No. I cannot.
4: Yes. What is it, Mrs. Hudson?
3: Someone for you, Mr. Holmes.
2: Beg pardon, sir.
3: Oh, really?
6: Yes, Wiggins.
2: I've got a cab downstairs.
6: Oh, good boy. Here.
2: Oh, thanks, sir.
6: The cabman may as well help me with the boxes. Ask him to step up, Wiggins.
2: Yeah, right away, sir.
5: What's this about, Mr. Holmes?
7: I hope you're not planning to leave the capital.
8: Doctor, be so good as to fetch my handcuffs.
5: Your handcuffs?
8: In my writing desk, right-hand drawer.
5: Oh, certainly. Here you are. Mr. Holmes.
8: Why don't you introduce this pattern at Scotland Yard? Look, they fasten in an instant.
7: The L pattern's quite good enough if we can only find the right pair of wrists to put them on.
8: Very good, very good. Excuse me, gentlemen, while I just strap up this portmanteau.
5: Mr. Holmes?
8: Ah, cabby. Ah, just give me a help with this buckle, would you?
0: Move aside, sir. Now let me do it.
8: Gentlemen, let me introduce you to Mr. Jefferson Hope, the murderer of Enoch Ribber and of Joseph Stangerson.
0: No!
8: Stop him!
0: Hold him still! Onto his legs!
8: I've got him! Now, Mr. Hope, I have no desire to do so. I assure you that I'm quite capable of breaking your arm, if you render it necessary.
0: You let me go. I know any odds against me.
8: Very well. These two gentlemen are police officers. And as soon as one of them regains his breath, I'd rather fancy you're going to find yourself under arrest.

0: Are you all right up there, Lestrade?
1: Everything well under control.
2: If he ever leaves the force, he's got a second career ready and waiting.
1: I heard that.
3: Are you in much pain?
4: No worse. Mr. Holmes, is it?
0: Sherlock Holmes.
4: Well, Mr. Sherlock Holmes, if there's a vacant place for a chief of the police, I reckon you're the man for it.
5: It's quite enough from you, Hope.
0: Oh, really, Gregson? Yeah, it was the ring that gave it to me, of course. That and the wheel marks in the mud of the Brixton Road. If that night had been dry, I never would have found you, Hope.
5: Can't we save this till we get to the yard, Mr. Holmes?
0: The marks in the road showed me that the horse had wandered on slightly between arriving and departing. That would never have happened if anyone had been in charge of it. It was clear from the footprints that only two men were ever there, so it followed that the driver of the cab was also the murderer.
4: But how the devil did you know my name?
0: As I said, through the ring. It was a question of motive. Despite your clumsy attempt to implicate German radicals, it was clear that the murderer...
4: The papers had been full of secret societies and the like. I thought it might throw you off the scent.
5: Well, it didn't. Carry on, Mr. Holmes.
0: Political assassins are only too glad to do their work and to fly, whereas this murder had been done most deliberately. So it was a private matter. Since a woman is usually involved somewhere in these affairs, the ring merely confirmed what I'd already decided.
4: I wanted the last thing that villain saw to be Lucy's ring. The ring he forced on her finger.
5: Keep it for the official statement, Hope.
0: So, Gregson, I did what you neglected to do.
5: What?
0: I telegraphed the Cleveland police for information concerning Greber and trouble over any woman. The answer was conclusive. He had once applied for the protection of the law against one Jefferson Hope, a rival in love.
4: Love! Love! I wish I could have seen him die. Ten times over!
6: Let me examine you.
4: Leave me alone.
6: Come on, man!
4: I do what you like.
6: We must get to Scotland Yard as quickly as we can. This man is seriously ill.
7: How long have you known?
4: It's been getting worse for years.
7: Have you seen a doctor recently?
4: Last week.
7: What did he tell you?
4: The way you think he told me.
7: I'm afraid he was quite correct.
4: Oh, what do I care? I've done my work.
8: Look, Doctor, what exactly is all this about?
7: Mr. Hope has an aortic aneurysm.
8: Oh, what does that mean?
0: It means, Gregson, that he could die at any moment.
8: Good Lord. Is that right, Doctor?
7: Yeah, that's quite right. It's a failure of the main blood vessel leading from the heart. It swells up and eventually bursts. There's no cure.
4: I got it from overexposure and underfeeding in the Salt Lake Mountains. I don't care how soon I go, but I should like to leave an account of this affair behind me. I don't want to be remembered as a common cutthroat.
8: That's right. What do you think? Well, he's obviously seriously ill. If we take a statement from him now, it's quite likely to be thrown out of court as unreliable.
7: Mm.
8: Or coerced. Mm. On the other hand...
4: Exactly.
8: Jefferson Hope, I am Inspector Tobias Gregson, and this gentleman is Inspector Giles Lestrade. You are at liberty to make your statement to us, but I am obliged to warn you that it will be taken down and may be presented in evidence at your trial.
4: Very well. I'm on the brink of the grave. I'm not likely to lie to you. Every word I say is the absolute truth. I have to start some 40 years ago. In the whole world, I doubt if there's a more dreadful place than the great Central American desert. Smelling with death, desolation. But if you'd been there, gentlemen, on one particular day all those years back, you'd have seen something moving, something alive. Hush, child, hush. Shh, that's it. There's no sense in crying now, child. It ain't gonna help. The man's name was John Ferrier. The child was called Lucy. Baby, shh. We'll find a river by and by. By and by. John Ferrier told me once that he carried that baby 3 days, 3 nights across the plains. Both her parents were dead, along with the rest of the wagon train. And he looked after her like she was his own. But they never did find that river.
3: Here, drink this. Oh, slowly. Just a sip. That's it.
9: A babe.
10: She's asleep, peaceful as you like. God be praised.
3: Amen.
9: Amen.
3: Shh. Don't try to speak. You're safe now.
9: Safe? What are you people doing in this wilderness? Who are you?
3: We are the persecuted children of God, the chosen ones of the angel Moroni. We are the people of the holy Joseph Smith and his prophet.
9: God in heaven, you're the Mormons.
10: We are the Mormons.
4: 10,000 of them there were, trekking across the desert, looking for their promised land. And they found John Ferrier and the babe. I suppose you'd have to call it a miracle. As soon as he was able to walk, he was taken to one particular wagon. It was bigger and finer than the rest.
11: Welcome, John Ferrier. I have been told your story by Brother Stangerson, who found you, and to whom you owe your life and that of the child.
12: I'm grateful to him, to all of you. Are you the leader?
11: We are led by the hand of God.
13: Amen.
12: Of course.
11: If we take you with us, it can only be as believers in our own creed. We shall have no wolves in our fold. Will you come with us on these terms?
12: I guess I'll come with you on any terms.
11: Brother Stangerson?
14: Prophet.
11: Let it be your task to teach him our holy creed.
14: Come, Brother Ferrier. You're in my care now. My wives will see to your needs.
12: Brother Stangerson.
14: Remember, that now and forever you are one of us. Brigham Young has said it, and he speaks with the voice of Joseph Smith, which is the voice of God.
4: I guess we can skip a good few years. John Ferrier recovered from his ordeal well enough. Distinguished himself as a guide, hunter. Lucy, well, I'll come to Lucy in a minute or so. When they finally stopped their wanderings, Ferrier was granted as good a stretch of land as any of the men, save Young, of course, excepting the four elders, Kemble, Johnson, Stangerson, and Drebber. His name was known, respected, but for all the respect, there was one thing about John Ferrier that offended the rest of the Mormons.
12: I will not do it, Lucy. I've gone along with all the rest, but that...
15: And don't distress yourself, Father. They cannot compel you.
12: Oh, you're right, child. Let them say what they will.
15: What are they saying?
12: They say I'm not a true follower of the faith, or that I care only for money. And the real reason I refuse to take any wives is because I begrudge the expense. A friendlier one say I hold myself single in memory of a long-lost love who pined away on the shores of the Atlantic.
15: Oh, how romantic.
12: Oh, sweet child.
4: Though the fair Lucy was no longer a child. I was a prospector in those days, come to the city to raise capital to work some lodes I discovered. That day I met Lucy. I don't know, gentlemen. It was as if a whole new stretch of land had been opened up in front of my eyes that I never knew existed. And I was a strong-willed young man. Whatever I undertook, I was accustomed to success.
14: Lucy!
15: Jefferson!
7: Lucy, listen. I have to go away.
15: Go away?
7: Well, for a month. Two at the most.
15: 2 months? No, you can't. I'll die.
7: You'll not die.
15: But...
7: But 2 months at the most. And then I'll come back. I'll ask you to be mine.
15: Oh, Jefferson.
7: But your father has given me his consent.
15: Well, of course, if you and Father have arranged it all between you, there's no more to be said.
7: So you will? Look, the longer I stay, the harder it'll be to go. Goodbye. Bye, Lucy. In 2 months, you'll see me.
15: Goodbye, my love.
7: Less than 2 months.
15: Oh, Jefferson.
4: Oh, if I'd known. If I'd had the smallest suspicion. Do you think I would have ridden away like that? Do you? Do you?
7: Easy. Here, drink this. Slowly.
8: I think we should postpone this.
4: No. No, I must continue.
0: Doctor, what's your opinion?
7: I think we should carry on. But before we do...
8: What are you giving him?
13: I must have the name of that powder, Dr. Watson.
7: It's only a mild painkiller. Drink it down in one. Good. Thank you, Doctor. All right. You have to understand that to hold any kind of unorthodox opinion was a dangerous matter among the Mormons. To fall foul of the elders was a terrible thing.
11: Close the door, if you please.
12: Yes, Brother Young. My daughter has gone to the city, but I could prepare some refreshments.
11: It is of your daughter that I wish to speak.
12: Lucy.
11: There are stories of her which I would fain disbelieve. Stories that she is sealed to some Gentile. What is the 13th rule in the code of the Sainted Joseph Smith? You claim to be a loyal member of the church, wise in its teachings. What is the 13th rule?
12: Let every maiden of the true faith marry one of the elect. For if she marry a Gentile, she commits a grievous sin.
11: Your daughter has found favor in the eyes of many who are high in the land. Stangerson has a son. Drebber has a son. They are young and rich and of the true faith. Let her choose between them.
12: You must give us time. Lucy is scarce of an age to marry.
11: We give you time. We give you 1 month.
12: A month?
11: At the end of 30 days, she shall make her choice. And if she will not, then I will do so for her. Good day to you, brother.
7: A month? I had been gone scarce 3 weeks. I discovered later that Ferrier sent a message after me. The next day. It was that same day that he arrived home to find 2 young men in possession of his sitting room.
16: I guess you don't know us, brother. This here is Enoch, the son of Elder Drebber.
17: Greetings, brother.
16: And I'm Joseph Stangerson. I traveled with you when I was just a lad, when the Lord stretched out his hand and gathered you into the true fold.
17: As he will all the nations in his own good time. He grindeth slowly, but exceeding small.
16: Amen, brother.
12: I guessed who you were.
16: Then you must surely know why we're here.
12: Oh, I know your purpose right enough.
16: As I have only 4 wives, and Brother Drebber here has 7, it appears to me that my claim is the stronger.
17: The question is not how many we have, but how many we can keep. I'm the richer man.
16: But my prospects are better. I'm your elder and higher in the church.
17: What say you, Brother Ferrier?
12: I say this. I don't want to see either of your faces again.
17: Are you aware what an honor it is to marry the son of an elder?
12: I'm aware that there are 2 ways out of this room. There's the door and there's the window. Which do you care to use?
17: You have defied the prophet and the holy four. You'll regret this to the end of your days.
7: I knew nothing at all of this. The power of the Holy Four stretched wider and deeper than John Ferrier could ever suspect. His message never reached me.
3: Good morning, Father. I was wondering if I might... What in the world is the matter?
12: Nothing, child. Wait for me in the sitting room.
3: What is that paper? What does it say? Show it to me, Father.
12: Here. I found it pinned to the bedclothes. It was there when I woke.
3: 29 days. Oh, my God.
7: Next morning, they found the number 28 scrawled with a burnt stick in the very center of their ceiling. That night, Ferrier sat up with his gun. He saw nothing, heard nothing.

0: sure doesn't look much, does he, brother?
1: Look, if you're planning to...
2: Oh!
3: That's enough, Drebber.
1: Drebber, I'll remember that name. If you're planning to rob me, get on with it.
0: Oh, we're planning to rob you, all right. Leastways, one of us is, but not yet. In 4 days' time.
1: What do you mean, 4 days?
3: Jefferson Hope.
1: You know me. What is this?
3: Keep your filthy heathen hands off the Ferrier girl.
2: Lucy.
0: Yeah, she's meant for better than you, Hope. Me, for instance, or my friend here. Pretty soon that trim little body's gonna be cuddling up to one of us.
1: You bastard!
3: You will show respect to us. I am Joseph Stangerson, first son of Elder Stangerson. When you speak to me, you speak to the prophet himself.
1: Stangerson? Drebber and Stangerson. That for your prophet!
3: And I hoped you were going to be reasonable. Teach him how to be reasonable, Brother Drebber.
0: My pleasure, Brother Stangerson.
2: Oh! Oh!
4: They left me for dead. By the time they'd finished with me, I wasn't far off it. But the thought of one of them, with my Lucy... Who's there?
5: I warn you, I'm armed.
2: Quiet! For the love of heaven!
5: Good God, you nearly had my gun in your face.
2: For pity's sake, get me inside. They're all around the house.
5: The devil they are. Here, take my arm.
1: Give me something to drink. Oh, my God. Oh! Oh, God, it's good. John, is Lucy all right?
6: Jefferson! Oh. Who did this to you?
1: Drebber, Stringerson, I've got to get both of you away tonight.
6: I can be dressed in a moment. What should we take?
1: Food, and as much water as we can manage.
7: I'll see to that. All right, buddy.
1: John?
7: What is it, son?
1: This house, the farm, everything you worked for.
5: What's that to me? Give me a hand with the food.
4: The watchers were concentrating on the front and the rear of the house. We climbed out the side window while the moon was hidden by the clouds. And we made it safely to the edge of the cornfield.
6: Oh, thank God. We've done it.
2: Not a sound. Nine to seven.
0: Seven to five.
2: What news?
0: If the girl remains stubborn, we strike tomorrow at midnight. The prophet's orders. Then there'll be some fun.
2: All right, brother. I'll tell the others. Oh, is it safe to move on? We must. Everything depends on speed.
4: I had three horses waiting. All night we kept moving, all next day. Most of next. But then our food was gone. I wasn't worried, though. There was game aplenty in the mountains. We were high up above sea level. The air was bitter.
5: Let me go.
1: No. No, you rest while you can. I'll not be long.
6: Be back before full dark.
1: Depend on it. We'll have a quick meal and move on. This time tomorrow, we'll be in Carson City. And safe.
4: I had to tramp a couple of miles or more before I had any luck with my rifle. The last of the light was dying by the time I got back.
8: Hello? Lucy? John? We'll feast tonight!
1: Oh, sweet.
2: Jesus. Lucy.
8: Lucy!

0: I found John Ferrier at the edge of the clearing. He'd been beaten like an animal and shot. Lucy wasn't there.
1: Were you able to build up any picture of what happened?
0: Not until the next morning. I saw the tracks. A lot of men on horseback. They'd come up behind us along the path. And they turned back towards Salt Lake City. They'd taken our horses. But I set off after them.
1: How long did it take you?
0: 6 days. By the time I reached the city, I must have looked a wild sight. I stayed in the shadows. The streets were hung with flags. They were celebrating the marriage of an elder son. All I heard was talk about the great rivalry between these two fine young men. On the very day I got there, the prophet had given my Lucy to Enoch Drebber.
1: What did you do?
0: I went back into the mountains. I suppose I must have lost my senses for a time. When I came to myself, I returned to the city. I knew what I'd find there. I knew she was dead. Dead of grief and shame. Some of Drebber's other wives were keeping vigil over her body. I took his ring from her finger. I'd not have her buried in Drebber's ring. And I vowed I'd not rest till I'd made them pay for what they'd done to my love. The rest is easily told. There was a great split among the chosen people. Many gave up the faith. Drebber, Stangerson among them. John Ferrier's fortune had made Drebber a rich man. But for some reason, he and Stangerson stuck to each other's company and set off to travel together. They were rich and I was poor. But I dogged them. I followed them across two continents. Sometimes I nearly caught up with them. Other times I lost the trail for long stretches. But always, I kept going. Always.
2: Just how long has this business been going on?
0: 20 years. 20 years. And eventually I tracked them here, London.
1: Where you obtained employment as a cab driver?
0: Wherever they went, I was always at their heels. At first, I planned to surprise them. I reckon they thought I was dead years before. But they somehow got wind of me. They were cunning. Never went out alone. Hardly ever after nightfall. And I thought it was all up. I knew I had no chance against the two of them together if they were on guard.
3: But they got careless. Drebber had taken to drink.
0: It wasn't only the drink. In the end, it was a woman that did for him. I liked that. It was fitting. I'd sat in my cab and watched when the two of them were thrown out of that boarding house. I knew why. And I sat and watched again when Drebber went back after that pretty face and her brother lashed into him in the street. And I tell you, I enjoyed that. I waited till the boy had finished with him. And I drove up to where Drebber was lying in the gutter.
2: Charpentier's cab. I didn't believe him.
0: Now, Drebber didn't recognize me. He was practically out on his feet from drink and the thrashing he'd had. He asked me to take him to his hotel.
2: But you didn't. You took him to an empty house in the Brixton Road.
0: I'd found it weeks before. I knew I could get inside easy enough when the time came. And I had him on his own. At last.
4: This is my hotel. Cabby. It's damn dark here.
5: Now, Enoch Drebber. Huh? Who am I?
4: What? What do you mean? Who are you? I don't know you. I've never seen. Ah. Huh?
0: I'd always known that vengeance would be sweet, gentlemen. But I'd never hoped for the contentment of soul that I felt at that moment. It was like madness. The pulses in my temples beat like sledgehammers. And I believe I'd have had some sort of fit if the blood hadn't gushed from my nose. And believe me,
4: keep away from me, Hope. You're insane.
5: Look at this ring, Drebber. This is the ring that killed Lucy Ferrier when you forced it on her finger and dragged her off to your shameless harem.
4: No, no.
5: Now look at it. It'll be the last thing you ever do look at.
4: Would you murder me?
5: I'm no murderer. We'll let the high God judge between us. There are two pills in this box. Choose and eat.
4: No, no.
5: There's death in one and life in the other. No. I'll take what you leave.
4: No.
5: Choose!
4: No.
5: Choose! Let's see if there's justice on the earth or if we're ruled by chance. Now choose! By God, I will murder you where you stand! Very well. It's done. Now this one's for me.
4: I've beaten you, Jefferson Hope. Justice on earth. I'll watch you die like the stinking rat.

0: That's how any grubber came to his end. Blood was still streaming from my nose, but I felt light-hearted, mischievous. I wrote up Rock on a wall with a cigar, and I looked at him for a spell. And then I got out.
1: When did you discover that you'd lost the ring?
0: That ring was all I had of my Lucy. I had to have it back. I hadn't gone far. I left the cab on a side street and walked up to the house. Straight into one of your constables.
2: PC John Rance, I fear he will not rise in the force. You pretended to be drunk.
0: He paid me no heed. All I could think of was that I'd lost Lucy's ring. And I saw your advertisement, evening paper.
2: Ah, yes. Who was your accomplice who visited Baker Street?
3: Accomplice? What's this, Mr. Holmes? Why haven't you mentioned this before?
2: The zeal of the official force, eh, Watson? This is not relevant to your inquiries, Gregson. I'll wager the man had nothing to do with the killings.
0: Nothing? Nothing, I swear it. Now, Mr. Holmes, I can tell you my secrets, but I don't get other people into trouble. But I think you'll own he did it smartly.
2: Not a doubt of that.
3: Let's get back to the matter in hand here. Joseph Stangerson wasn't poisoned. He was stabbed to the heart.
0: He begged me for his life. Cried like a woman. Told me I had no quarrel with him. He hadn't touched the girl. Only killed her father. He wouldn't take his chance with the pills. He went for my throat. It was self-defense. The outcome would have been the same in any case. But Providence would never have allowed his guilty hand to pick out anything but the poison. That's the whole of my story. You may consider me to be a murderer, but I say I'm just as much an officer of justice as you are.

0: I still find it hard to believe. If someone had said to me 2 weeks ago that I was going to find myself caught up in a murder investigation, what an extraordinary affair.
1: Thank you, Doctor. Yes, it's even more extraordinary than you know. Uh-huh. Look at this. This from Gregson. Arrived just before dinner.
0: Good Lord. That's incredible. He must have died while we were actually on the way back here.
1: He hung on to life until his story was told.
0: Power of the mind. Amazing.
1: Making his statement was as important to him as exacting his revenge.
0: You really think so?
1: Oh, yes, yes. Well, what other reason could he have had for giving himself up?
0: What did you say?
1: Oh, Watson, think. Wiggins led Hope to the very same rooms where, not 12 hours before, his accomplice had been given a patently false wedding ring. He must have known it was a trap.
0: He fought like a cornered tiger.
1: Oh, what a picturesque vocabulary you do possess. Well, perhaps it was bravado. Perhaps his nerve failed him at the last. I don't know. But you recall what he said?
0: Mm-hmm.
1: Almost as soon as we reached the yard.
0: Yes. Yes. Wait a moment. Here. I knew I'd made a note of it. I don't care how soon I go, but I should like to leave an account of this affair behind me. I don't want to be remembered as a common cutthroat.
1: I don't want to be remembered as a common cutthroat. He came here knowing he would almost certainly be arrested because he desperately wanted his story on record. All that. 20 years. For a woman.
0: Holmes?
1: Gregson and Lestrade will be furious at his death. Where will their grand advertisement be now, huh? I wouldn't have missed this business for anything.
0: What was it you called it? A study in scarlet.
1: Yes, I must have been in one of my more lurid moods.
0: I'm enormously grateful to you for allowing me to be in on it.
1: Well, I only hope it hasn't placed too great a strain on your health.
0: By no means. I feel better this evening than I have for months.
1: Well, I'm delighted to hear it. A helping of the bizarre is always invigorating, I think.
0: I meant what I said, you know. You really have made an exact science out of detective work. Compared to you, Gregson and Lestrade are like blind men. Your merit should be publicly recognized. You ought to publish an account of the whole affair.
2: If you won't, I'll do it for you.
1: Huh? I'd no idea you went in for writing. You know, I thought your literary activities were confined to compiling lists of my shortcomings.
0: Please, let's not go through that again. I didn't know you then.
1: And now you do.
0: Come on. A study in scarlet. Make a marvellous story. There's adventure, suspense, romance, everything. Well, what do you say?
1: I say... Come in, Mrs. Hudson.
3: Good evening, papers, gentlemen. Special late edition.
1: Oh, thank you, thank you. Throw them down somewhere.
3: I shall do no such thing. There you are. Nice and tidy. Good evening, Mr. Holmes. Dr. Watson.
0: You shouldn't tease her. She's a good woman.
1: A good woman. I was once introduced to a woman universally praised for her charity work amongst the poor. She subsequently proved to have dispatched 3 wealthy husbands by methods I will not relate so soon after your consumption of Mrs. Hudson's baked apple dumplings.
0: I'm most grateful. Look, what were you about to say? Holmes, what's wrong?
1: Listen to this. The public have lost a sensational treat through the sudden death of the suspected murderer, Jefferson Hope.
0: That news got out quickly.
1: Gregson and Lestrade. I might have known they'd find a way to transmute their failure into success and their mediocrity into genius. They couldn't wait to parade themselves before their adoring public and soak up its applause.
0: Oh, now, come.
1: It is an open secret that the credit for the capture of this vicious and dangerous criminal belongs entirely to the well-known Scotland Yard officials, Messrs. Lestrade and Gregson. The man was apprehended.
0: Well?
1: Yeah. Read it for yourself.
0: The man was apprehended in the rooms of a certain Mr. Sherlock Holmes, who, under their instruction, has himself shown some small talent as an amateur detective. And there in
4: instructions... Keep reading.
0: With such teachers, Mr. Holmes may well hope, in the fullness of time, to attain some degree of their skill and professional expertise.
4: Didn't I tell you so before we started?
0: This is outrageous.
4: I'm going to bed.
0: This whole report is a downright tissue of lies. I've a good mind to go straight round to Fleet Street and demand that they publish a retraction when they've heard my version of the facts.
5: Watson?
0: Yes?
5: Why don't you put these newfound energies to more productive use?
0: I beg your pardon?
4: Write your book, Doctor. Write your book.
6: That was part two of A Study in Scarlet by Sir Arthur Conan Doyle, dramatized in two parts by Bert Cools, with Clive Merrison as Sherlock Holmes and Michael Williams as Dr. John Watson. Jefferson Hope was played by Shane Rimmer, Joseph Stangerson by Matt Zimmerman, Enoch Drebber by Ed Bishop, Inspector Lestrade by Donald Gee, and Inspector Gregson by John Moffat. Peter Carlyle played Brigham Young, Alice Arnold, Lucy, Christopher Good, John Ferrier, Alan Dean, Wiggins, Anna Cropper, Mrs. Hudson, Marcia King, Madame Charpentier, Jane Slavin, Alice, and John Bull, Stangerson Sr. Other parts were played by members of the cast. The violinist was Alexander Balanescu. A Study in Scarlet was directed by Ian Cottrell.
7: Well, that's the show for tonight. Dean will be back next week. Thank you all for being so supportive of me. Thanks for all the compliments. You all make it a great one. I will see you on Tuesday. And of course, the Space Report will be back next Thursday. It's good to be back on the net again and on the air and all that stuff. So, we'll all see you again sometime. I don't even know how to time this right. Dean does such a good job at timing this so they can talk right up to the end of it. I should have practiced that before or something. Kind of neat music, though. Huh. Getting tired. Gotta get up early tomorrow. Sleepy. You all have a good night. Bye. Next.
8: 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This is Kurt Erickson from Austin, Texas. 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

featuring the extraordinary guitar work of Jimmy Vaughan. That was the fabulous Thunderbirds and Tough Enough, getting the rocker rolling for us this afternoon here on Caroline. Coming up today, we'll be hearing music from Samantha Fish, Medicine Head, Free, Simple Minds, and lots of great new stuff too. So how about we hear the first one of our newbies now? Here's a lovely lullaby from the Zach Schultz Gang.

That's the Sheepdogs and Scarborough Street Fight. And they were preceded by the Zach Schultz Gang, channeling Robert Johnson on Hellhounds on My Trail. Willie and the Bandits are up next from their album When the World Stood Still. This is Good Stuff.

So menacing, isn't it? Prowling and brilliant. That was The Stones and Can't You Hear Me Knocking, featuring a blistering solo from Mick Taylor. And we've got more great guitar next, courtesy of Miss Samantha Fish. Here she is with Sweet Southern Sounds.

0: from her 2025 album Paper Doll. That was Samantha Fish and Sweet Southern Sounds. And after this short break for the ads, I'll be back with music from Steve Cropper and the Midnight Hour.
1: The Ely Maltings Concert Blitz continues this September. 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
6: Susie Wild.

That's Ryan, not Brian, Adams, and New York, New York. And opening up this set, we heard the title track from Steve Cropper's album, Friendly Town, which is stuffed full of fantastic tracks and includes contributions from Brian May, Tim Montana, and the omnipresent Billy Gibbons. Thanks for joining me this afternoon here on Radio Caroline. And coming up next, here's something from the Doobies from their album

Well, Mr. Wilde pointed out to me the other day that I haven't played much from the Moody Blues lately. He's a big fan. So in the spirit of marital harmony, I thought I'd better put that right today. And we just heard Never Comes the Day from the Moody's 1969 album On the Threshold of a Dream.

0: That's Uriah Heep and Stealing. And at the top, we're going to be tipping our hats to the legend that was Rory Gallagher.
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2: I breed armadillos.
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1: You enjoy your work?
2: Not especially. But the armadillos sure get a kick out of it.
1: Is it profitable?
2: Only in the spiritual sense. A wise man once said, make an armadillo smile and the world is your oyster. At one time, I considered breeding oysters, but just didn't sound right. Make an oyster smile.
1: And the world is your armadillo.
2: You can see the problem.
4: Now, I don't have to tell you good folks what has been happening here in our beloved little town. Sheriff murdered, crops burned, stores looted, people stampeded, and cattle raped. Now the time has come to act, and act fast. I'm leaving.
5: Hey, you get back here, you pass. Can I stay to winter? And no way that nobody is gonna leave this town. Hell, I was born here, and I was raised here, and dadgummit, I'm gonna die here. And no sidewinding, bushwhacking, hornswoggling, crocker-crocker is gonna rattle my biscuit cutter.

0: Good afternoon, ladies and gentlemen, and welcome to Radio Free Roadkill, live from Austin, Texas. This is Kurt Erickson. I'll be spinning the bits for you for the next couple of hours. It's the 29th of July, 2018, and as I have been saying for weeks, it is hot down here in South Central Texas. It's 100 or thereabouts every day, and it even got up to 109 real temperature last Monday, so we've been baking down here and not a drop of rain in sight. And we're in drought conditions for sure. That was Clowning Your Rodeo from Kathy Mattea. And if you want to hear some more Kathy Mattea or anything else you'd like to hear, just get into the chat and let us know. You can do that by going to dishnuts.net. That's www.dishnuts.net. And there are several ways to get into the chat from there, including a browser a web browser IRC client that's on that very page, and you can just use that. You don't even have to have an IRC client. So no excuse for you not to get into the chat and let us know what you would like to hear. As we usually do, we're starting out with some Fire Science Theater this afternoon. And this is from the Duke of Madness Motors Collection. That's everything that they did radio-wise between 1970 and 1972. And this is from the Let's Eat broadcast series. It's entitled The Underworld Olympics, and it runs about 25 minutes, and then we'll be back with your requests. Here's the Fire Sign Theater.
1: Hello, friends. Yes, I'm Bernard Flapdoodle, founder and president of the Funny Name Club of America. That's right, the Funny Name Club. You see, many Americans don't realize the plight of that crippled member of society, the fella or gal with a funny name. And that's where we come in the Funny Name Club of America. At our weekly meetings, held weekly in many friendly communities, a member of this underprivileged yet usually highly paid minority has a chance to mingle with others who share his infirmity and to gain a sense of pride and brotherhood for the achievements of his kind. Most Americans don't realize that it was our own Robert Louis Dildo who invented the retrievable garage door, that Mrs. Louise Yakamoto, the well-known war heroine, purchased 45 gas bags which still float above selected American cities, each proudly bearing a funny name. And while most would know the well-known Donald Duck, what of the pain to his family and friends? Yes, we all owe quite a debt to these brave Americans of humorous descent. Will any of us soon forget Adolf Schickelgruber? We can't afford not to. Yes, soon is quick enough for us, so send your support to a chapter near you. Don't forget about the little ones at Christmas either. Yes, here's our poster girl, little Tricky Schlemiel of Metro Glen, North Carolina, to remind you that Americans with funny names are just people too. Thank you.

0: Well, hi, Charles.
1: Hello, Larry.
0: It's 5 o'clock down here in Tierra del Fuego, and of course up there, it's about 12 hours or 13 hours. We haven't decided yet, depending on where you are. But this is the fourth show we've done today, and well, there's a lot of exciting news from the Tierra del Fuego 919th Southern Olympic Games. And I'll let Charlie Fuertes here from our local Ministry of Culture describe what we're going to do. Do next. Go right ahead now.
1: For those of you who have just tuned in, these are the Southern Hemisphere Olympics, the what we like to call the Winter Games here, but of course it is summer down here in Tierra del Fuego, and so the Winter Olympics are run under a different set of rules. We have already seen 4 days of intense competition. The speed mud skating yesterday, of course, was the highlight event. And the star watching event, the Olympic star watching, which is very popular down here.
0: Well, you know, Charles, excuse me, we're interrupting you.
1: That's perfectly all right. I have nothing more to say at this moment. I have to check with the fact man.
0: Well, now there you go. We're going to take you out now to the ladies uphill, men's downhill race.
1: Uphill here in Tierra del Fuego. For those of you who are watching on your TVs up there in the Northern Hemisphere, excuse me, Charles.
0: That's all right. You know, we have that's the beginning of the giant salami now. Yes, sir. That's number one. Number one is coming down. He has to go through these models here, you see. These models stand out here on the side of the hill.
2: Look at that!
0: And, got one there. That's really... I think that they're giving him a two, though, for that score. Yes?
1: Now look there. Look at there, Charles. Look at there. You see the man there on those specially constructed mud skis coming down the slalom now.
0: This is a little bit irregular, isn't it, Carlos? I mean, he has a motor on the back of those skis.
1: It's not irregular here for these Olympics, you know, because you have to have something to get any kind of momentum, you know. Sometimes if the unmotorated ski race yesterday, the average time was 8 hours just to go those 5 feet.
0: Well, the difficulty down here in Tierra del Fuego, you know, is the tremendous winds that blow at about 250 miles an hour. Always west during the afternoon.
1: That's right.
0: So the speed skating, of course, records were broken when they were sailing with the wind.
1: Legs were broken, Charles.
0: That's very true, but of course when they sailed against the wind, it's taken 2 days now, and they're still working on the 100-yard dash.
1: 100-yard, if you can call that a dash. Elmer Fuente of the little town of El Canto here, you know, is in the lead. He's 3 feet ahead of his nearest opponent, as you can see down there. The wind is keeping him from making what we'd call up north any real progress.
0: Well, I'm really happy the way the awards have been going here too, Charles.
3: I'd like to say, Si, that it is true that you can't tell Negro blood from the blood of a white person, as we've been able to see here. And that's been held true. And also, it is true, a lot of people have asked us, can a yodel start a mudslide? Yes, it can, and so we try to keep them from singing. Look, here comes one now! You notice he was not yodeling, he was just screaming. That's all right.
1: That was Sid Yodel of the Finnish team, you know. They're the only Northerners who come down here not to stand on their head, which has given them a tremendous advantage so far. We have a great guest with us tonight, you know. We have the man who has brought the flame, the Olympic flame, all the way from Japan, the great Northern Hemisphere town. He's brought it with him all the way here, and he's here to talk with us, which I think is wonderful since we've had trouble having anybody come.
0: Take a look at my notes here.
3: It says that he comes from, if I can say, he says that he comes from Patagonia, which means a land of big feet, from the Spanish patasson or patacon, big foot. I think that's important, and of course, he lives right next to Yucatan, which means what? Is he ready? Is he ready to go away to our remote here? Look at that color! Isn't that beautiful?
0: That really is terrific.
1: Incredible. Watching color TV is a lot more interesting than watching these Olympics. A lot of our fans
2: get out of this studio.
3: It's true that Britain spent at least $761 million on candy. That's more than half the cost of running the Royal Navy.
0: That's an amazing fact, you know. If it weren't for the facts and figures, sports would be pretty dull.
1: Particularly these sports, with the average event taking 8 to 9 days to complete. You know.
0: That's true. Do we have
1: slush
0: to
1: hockey? Slush hockey's coming up. The fastest event that we have this year.
3: Oh, very good.
0: There they go. You're getting some nice pictures now of the girls down on the ice doing school figures. You know, the school figures here, they have to do calculus down here.
1: That's true.
0: And that girl now is doing 2 pi r squared. Very difficult. Has to go over and over those. That's.
4: Oh, did you see that pi?
3: That judge was looking so closely there. Yeah. She lost her nose.
0: Yeah.
5: She can't see now, but she's still skating in circles.
3: You know, Jimmy, it's true that about 600 tons of rock have fallen off the face of Gibraltar since 1935.
0: And rolled down.
3: Yes, but that doesn't happen here with this wonderful mud.
0: They roll up.
1: We'd like
3: to, look at that.
1: Yes, we'd like to roll up our report on this event right now and get over to the young Japanese man who's spent so much time and so much trouble getting down here to Tierra del Fuego to bring us the light of international northern sports. Charles, you have the facts on him.
0: Quite so. We're here in the studio now pre-recording this taped insert in which we're going to talk with Mr. Akira Oh. Mr. O, or Mr. Akira,
3: or Yaki,
0: is an orthodontist poet.
1: An orthodox poet, did you say?
0: Orthodontist is orthodox about his teeth.
1: Gets his teeth into his poetry.
0: Well, this gentleman, wizened up though he may be, and foreign-looking to our eyes, is actually the composer of the Olympic hymn, which was performed only last week at the Southern Winter Olympics. And Mr. O brought the flame, as you pointed out, Charlie. He brought the flame all the way down here with him, carried it all the way beside him all the way. And it was, well, needless to say, it was a hard trip and a hot trip for him.
1: Certainly was. And,
3: carrying a torch for somebody.
0: So,
3: do you understand that?
0: No. I don't know that Mr. O understands much English, do you, Mr. O?
2: Understand very good English.
0: Oh, yes. Are you enjoying your stay in Patagonia?
2: Oh, yes. Oh, right on.
0: How do you like the Olympic Games?
2: Oh, very, very boring, you know. How you say boring?
3: Good.
2: Not good like we have this bad Olympic.
0: Oh, you think it's
2: mud,
0: bad?
2: Mud everywhere. No chance for businessmen to, make a profit here.
0: Uh-huh.
2: With mud, except the laundries, and that's all Chinese.
0: Uh-huh. Do you find it slows you down, the mud?
2: Sure. It slowed me down from putting a frame, the northern frame, a proper frame, burn a finger.
3: Flame.
2: Here, you try right the mud? No, right.
0: Well, it was the fact that there was a terrible snowstorm going on when you were trying.
2: 45,000 miles an hour of wind. You know, your skaters down here have one reg shorter than other.
0: Well,
1: that's because of the gravity.
2: Us Japanese skaters have both regs short.
1: Shorter than the other. Is that true?
2: That's true.
1: I better put that down.
2: Okay.
0: Well, that's why we thought the
2: I also thought music down here terrible. Slushy.
0: Uh-huh. A slushy.
2: Not the good music like Olympic music. We have many children marching rock step. How you say rock step? Goose step? Rock step. In the streets of Sapporo.
1: Here it's called the mudslide.
2: The mudslide. Sloppy here.
1: Well, not sloppy. The problem is that many people are marching in the streets, but they're covered with mud and you can't see them.
2: Oh, I thought those were small mud huts in which native villagers live.
0: They make them out of squares of mud, I understand, which they cut apart and then stack in a circular form and, to make a round igloo shape.
3: Yeah, we're hoping for a good rain so we can tell the players from the audience.
1: Mm. Many of the players here, you can't tell anything at all, you know. They come from small towns and they're not used to being told anything.
0: Well, they don't listen is their problem.
1: Mud in the ears.
2: They whiz anywhere that can't be controlled.
1: That's what makes all the mud, you know.
0: Well, Mr. O, I understand that for the edification of the people here, is your contribution to the Southern Olympics with bringing the flame, or the frame, as it were, down here.
4: Pretty funny.
3: You understood that.
0: That you would like to read for us the Olympic Ode.
2: Oh, yes. This Olympic Ode by Akira O.
0: Yourself.
2: It's titled, let's have Winter Olympics in Sapporo. It's a better here than in a Bombay. For here you watch from your motel room, but there the ice just melt away. Ritola blossoms are not out yet, but hark, there ring the recess bell. Let's watch the delicate blossoms and not associate with a foreign men and go get drunk alone in our hotel. Oh, Nippon, your TV color is exquisite. Your noble, defiant jumpers a jumper real fine. But even when the Caucasians win all the medals, we be sitting here all year doing fine. Oh, rejoice, a Japanese businessman. Print your menus in advance. And when someone with weird eyes and a funny hat come into your residence or place of business, give him a good table. Or have your wife ask him to dance.
0: Well,
3: that's very
0: well,
3: good.
0: Well, thank you very much. Yes, we're back out on the speed skating course now.
3: Jim, I just want to tell you that
0: it was an incredible performance of that opening ode there, wasn't it?
3: The name Chris Kraft first came from the young blacksmith who built the famous boat. His name was Christopher Columbus Smith. It wasn't a mud boat, you understand?
0: We're cutting away now, you see.
1: The women's mud wrestling,
0: yes, but
1: Charles.
0: These people have no chance at a medal at all. I don't think there's any reason to watch these girls.
1: I don't think these girls care about medals anymore. This is the Hamburg team down there. That's Greta Garbo.
0: East Germans are winning a lot of medals here at this year's Olympic, understand?
1: Oh, look, all the crowd doesn't appreciate what those two girls are doing down there in the pit. I think we're going to have to cut away
3: and watch
1: some more of those Zachary Hall ads.
3: I'd like to describe, however, Miss Lorelei, the mermaid. She's inflatable and lovely, 6 feet of soft, yielding woman and fish. Surprising. Have her float in the pool, sitting on the patio or on your lap. She's got an exquisite face and a wild body. Golden raffia hair, sea-green gown, and is built like a seductive siren.
1: That's her down there. Yep. There she is.
3: Her come-hither eyes seem almost alive, and of course, she's weatherproof.
1: But she's not mud-proof, and that's put her out of the competition.
0: That's a
3: talented woman.
0: That takes care of all of the Central American contenders now in this peculiarly Germanic event.
1: Spanish flying is next, Charles.
0: It's true. We are going to have to cut away for some more words about gasoline and cars in just a minute from now.
3: And the dope tests are coming up, too. The doping is waiting. I'm supposed to announce that.
0: That's true. Well, we'll be back again 12 hours later than noon, your time, tomorrow.
3: 4:30 tomorrow afternoon.
0: In New York.
3: Yesterday.
0: But in the Midwest, Charles, it's really an incredible problem. You see, they're 3:30 or 4 o'clock.
3: See,
0: they delay most.
1: The Garcia Lorca Marathon will be coming up tomorrow, the reading of those loans. Yeah, exactly.
0: The Bug News will continue after this editorial.
4: Good evening. This is Lewis Marshman speaking for myself and my thousands of fellow professionals who, like myself, are responsible for speaking to you as I am at this time. We are all involved in a national news emergency of such magnitude that only now can we pause for a moment to distort its proportions back to our own limited perspective. The credibility gap now stretches beyond the international dateline, so that lies fabricated in the foreign press are repudiated in our local papers the day before they appear in the country of their origin. The advance of science now allows us to bounce our information off the planet Saturn, but none of it has returned, leaving our global home bereft of news. And so, concerned citizens like myself sit here tonight with absolutely nothing of any importance to say. Then let it be said, not to enlighten, but to inform. Our generation has achieved failure at the cost of its own success, and our great-great-grandchildren are paying for that powerful failure. But they're too young to work in the dark, so we must lend them the little immense energy left to help them shoulder that impossible load. Yet debt has never frightened us. It is, after all, the currency of fear, and fear is where we're rich. We have learned to hoard despair and make it pay great dividends. The shadow of a chicken in every pot. The freeways jammed with empty holiday cars. 100 million television sets turned to face the wall. Yes, a rich land with cream in the coffee bread lines in their palms. But the memory banks are closing because our youth and the young at heart refuse to gossip the good talk, refuse to dance on the grid, refuse to even pretend to be duped. And a nation that can't be duped can't be made fun of itself. I, and every other mind sewn together in this great circle of world thought, gave up the declining years of their boyhood,
5: beat off every desire and phantom lover to conjure up all the little people on the billboards you've loved to eat so much. Crunchy Caramel, Mr. Peanut, Captain Crunch, Snappy Tom, Little Bite-Sized Godzilla. They're the children of my career. Throw them in the gutter and you drown my breakfast. So come on, let's be kids again. Let's listen to the radio and spoil our appetites. Let's put on Daddy's shoes and invent the atom bomb. Or at least, let's say we did it. Or at very least, let's start storing up some respect for the people whose job it is to tell us about it. Actors and soldiers are people, too, you know. There's one at your door right now, reading your number. Let him in. Just because he's got a snappy uniform on doesn't mean he isn't a cripple. Just because I'm talking to millions of you doesn't mean I'm not lonely. So give us a dime, or give us a call, but for God's sake, don't give us away. Thank you. And now back to the news.
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7: Can you tell me, perhaps...
3: Well, I'll try.
7: What your impression has finally been? What have you learned, perhaps, most...
3: Well...
7: From the underworld Olympics.
3: I think that my faith in God has been shattered.
7: Well, this is a considerable investment of time and money over a period of your life.
3: Yes.
7: Do you
3: yes.
7: think this is going to make any change when you return back to your home with
3: your
7: medal?
3: Very small change. These medals aren't worth very much. As you know, I received the wooden medal.
7: That signifies that you what? Came in 15th?
3: Yes, next to last. Out of a field of 16, I came in 15, and of course the 16th
7: You have to make your
3: horse.
7: Own medal. They make you do that.
3: Well, yes. If
8: they
3: you
8: lash
3: you
8: if you don't, you know.
3: But it's not going to be worth much to me, and my friends mocked me when I came here anyway.
7: Your friend is that turtle that... No, go on anyway.
8: He's the one that comes in last in the race.
3: You see,
8: know,
3: everyone
8: that.
3: Makes fun of me.
7: No, well, I'm not making fun of you so much as commiserating with you for a really gallant show that you put up here. Considering the fact that both your legs are the same length, how could you do against our native Tierra del Fuego runners?
8: And well, against the wind, I might mention, Carlos,
3: well,
8: that 40,000-mile-an-hour wind kept him from really showing the kind of speed he's never had.
3: Well, I don't think that it's so much that my legs are short as the fact that I don't have any knees. I
8: and
3: think
8: if you
3: that
8: call that,
3: that
8: a neck...
3: You see, everyone makes fun of me, but you see, I came here on my own money. As you know, I'm not a professional. It costs me a great deal. No
7: well,
3: one supports
7: but
3: me in this
7: I understand
3: effort.
7: That you can get like half fare on the plane because you have no neck and no knees, so the seating space, they
3: no,
7: can put you
3: true.
7: In a small child seat.
3: No, they put me in a crate is what they do. Yes, it's not the most comfortable way to travel, but I'm
7: it's
3: willing to sacrifice everything. Except, of course, my belief in God, which is gone now. That was faith, I think, was the only thing that was
7: that
3: keeping
7: was your
3: me
7: wife,
3: here.
7: Faith?
3: Yes, and she left me, too. She said I was a
7: terrible.
3: Fool.
7: But she left with one of the good runners.
3: Yes, but I thought I had a chance. I'm sorry that I was so disappointing. I watched myself in slow motion this afternoon.
8: That wasn't
3: playback.
8: Slow motion. Yeah. Oh, no.
7: Speed it up.
3: See, there you are.
8: Speed
7: you
8: it
7: were
8: up.
7: Terrible. You just didn't do well at all.
3: Yes.
8: By the way, there were only 14 people in the race. We only told you 15, so we wouldn't have you cry on national TV.
3: Well, I didn't think that the horse was supposed to be running in the race, but they told me that he was. I guess they were trying
8: he
3: to make me feel
8: better. He was plowing the field, if you'd have noticed.
7: The thing that was funny watching you was when you came up against the ants.
3: Oh, yeah. That was kind of funny.
7: You kind
3: I
7: of threw
3: I didn't
7: that in
3: expect
7: as a joke.
3: That. Oh, you mean that was arranged? I thought
7: sure,
3: that
7: was not part of the race, man.
8: We well, were making fun of you after the first hour, you know. Everybody else had finished and was home watching you on TV.
3: Well, I must admit that insects did throw my concentration a little bit, but as you notice, I kept up my pace until my pacemaker became disconnected, at which point I had to stop. There's nothing I could do then. If I hadn't stopped, I don't know what would have happened.
8: I thought the funny part was when they put you in the balloon and started the car.
3: Oh, I wasn't funny at all. That was terrifying. That was when I really lost my belief in everything. I thought I was finished then, but I turned out to be an American. I guess I'll always be an American. That's one thing I haven't lost. Et je
7: sure.
3: préfère le dire pour la plupart que c'est la seule chose. Oh mon Dieu.
7: Well, thank you very much.
8: We're dubbing
3: je
8: him right
3: pas,
8: now.
7: Maurice
3: dire,
7: Frog.
3: Je suis un Américain, moi.
7: Of New Orleans,
3: merde.
7: United
3: je
7: States.
3: Je suis un Américain. Laisse-moi faire! Laissez passer!
0: That interview was pre-recorded sometime yesterday afternoon. I've been trying to find out whether Chicago and Detroit are in the same time zone or not, Howard.
7: They're not playing the same concert.
0: Well, because I think that we are going to have to show all of those film strips about the downhill slush race again.
9: Oh,
0: yes, because they didn't get them in Detroit.
9: This is too much for me.
0: So, well,
9: wait for me, buddy.
8: The film strips and the mud wrestling are the two most interesting things, I think, down here at the Olympics. Wouldn't you agree, Carlos?
0: Well, it's the kind of film,
7: personally,
0: of
7: the 5,000-meter high-speed women's mud wrestling.
8: What speed? Great
7: what speed. What was it, dexamil?
8: I think it was.
7: I think so. Well, these women were very fast and very tough.
8: And
7: very completely
8: slippery.
7: Anonymous.
8: Yes, they were. Yes, they were. The Greek women's team did a marvelous, marvelous job getting in and out of the pits. And it was the pits tonight here at, at the Southern Olympics. As the woman, Hilda Frog, said as she crawled out of the pits, I've been down before. I've been on the bottom, but this is it, she said.
3: I did think, though, Fred, that the Chinese water torture test was really amusing this year. And I never thought that those little fellas would make it through.
8: Drip, drip, drip,
0: well,
8: drip.
0: It is time to go down there now.
8: That's what I'm going to do when I go back to the hotel, Charles.
0: Right. We're going to go down to the giant stadium now, which is empty, and listen to one of the closing ceremonies. They have 9 or 10 closing ceremonies down here to drag things out as much as possible.
8: Because
0: the tourists,
8: it's the only way
0: town.
8: They can get them out of the pits, you know.
3: Oh, they're still awake in the Midwest, and we have to stay on until they turn out their lights.
0: We do have this Olympic chant coming to you now, so let's go down there and listen to it.
8: Mr. Dunhill came to town with his leather cigarette. The city streets had turned to hemp, but the cop did not forget. I remember you and your bunny friend, but that was another age. How can the old folks do it again and still get off the stage? Oh, how can I look through a shower glass like a cologne bottle? How can I be your man of the hour when I can't take my pipe into the shower? Mr. Trashman followed his rake down to the end of the hall. The lights went out, he'd made a mistake. Don't we all, don't we all, don't we all? Mr. Trashman running on gas, name lit up in the sky. If you don't know the cloud child born, why should I? Why should I? How can I look through a shower glass into a cologne bottle? How can I be your man of the hour when I can't take your flower in the shower? Mama looking through the shower glass, paper all over her thumb. Beating on the towel, doing 2 and 4. Mama, don't you break the drum. Oh, mama, don't you break it, do bang, bang. Mama, don't you break it, do bang, to bang. Oh, mama, don't you break it, do bang, bang. 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Mama, don't you break it, do bang, to bang, to bang. Mama, don't you break it, do bang, bang. Mama, don't you break it, do bang.
10: Oh, you guys are so crazy.
7: Ha, ha, ha. I think that's as funny today as it first was back in the sizzling 70s. That's right. I'm Dexter Fong, and nothing will make me forget the thrill we had making funny records back then. Yes, my late partner Hideo Wallbanger and I were the men of modern comedy. And today, when the satellite net is crammed with the stupid drivel of the Hot Humorous 100... where can a gone cat like yourself get the laughs that we were making then just for you? What thrilling moments. Well, they're all yours now on a double fun, double deal. Dope Humor of the 70s, Volumes 1 and 2. Who can forget such modern comedy hits as Cheech Chong's Reuben and the Jets, or Kong Ress and Wonders Beat the Electrician? Who did you have your arm up when you first sighed to Bootleg by the 4 or 5 Crazy Guys, or cut a rug to the antics of Hilario Gomez and the Wanderers? Yes, all million sellers, plus the Fab Fire Sign, together again on this bonus extra. Yes, a rare collection of Phil, Phil, Phil, and Phil at their hilarious, inscrutable best, if you order now. Oh, God, wouldn't it be great to laugh again and stop bumping into things? Well, bozos, get on it and do it every day. Now the 70s aren't gone, if you're still smiling, order now.
11: 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That's right, Dope Humor Offer Box 69, California. Offer Box 69, California. Now!
3: And that was...

That's a great old dance tune from Gary U.S. Bonds. And next up, Barb wanted to hear some 11 Spoonfuls, Summer in the City. And boy, does that apply to us. As I said earlier, it's 100 degrees every day down here in South Central Texas. So this is real appropriate. Here's 11 Spoonfuls.

Okay, a classic for the loving spoonful there. And Guapo's just sending some requests. He wanted to hear a comparison of Little Egypt. One is by Smokey Joe's Cafe, and the other is the Coasters, which is the original. So we'll listen to Smokey Joe's Cafe first. Okay. Just a second here. I changed my browser settings, so I've got a little problem here with getting this stuff into YouTube. Just give me one moment here. And okay, loaded in.

0: And here's the original by the Coasters.
1: Step right up, folks, and see little Egypt do a famous dance of the pyramids. She walks, she talks, she crawls on her belly like a reptile. Just one thin dime, one tenth of a dollar. Step right.

Okay, and Barb wanted to hear a song by the Vogues, 5 o'clock World. Of course, a lot of people have done it, and I've come up with three different versions. So how about we get a three-way comparison going here? We'll start off with the Dave Clark Fives version, and then country artist Hal Ketchum, and finally the original Vogues version, I believe is probably the original. So here's the Dave Clark Five, Hal Ketchum, and the Vogues doing 5 o'clock World.

And a comparison there of three different versions of the classic 5 o'clock world. And Guapo wanted to hear Josefina Nolina on the Bell by Louis Prima. And he comments, when guys brought their dates home, they would give them a goodnight kiss in the vestibule. The girl might lean on one of the bells by mistake and wake other tenants. Well, okay, so that's what this is about. And here's Guapo's request.

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And if you no reader, why that's all right, 'cause your mama

0: 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And now it is time for a station break.
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0: This is indeed RFD, and you're listening to Radio Free Roadkill live from Austin, Texas. This is Kurt Erickson, and I'll be spinning the bits for you for the next hour. We're taking music and comedy requests here at the Roadkill Show, and the way you can make those requests is by getting into the chat. 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We have live DJs starting at 6 p.m. Central every weekday and earlier on the weekends. We love to take requests on this show, so don't hesitate to get into the chat and let us know what you'd like to hear. Okay, we're going to try something new here. I had mentioned that I finally got Skype working again on my new Apple systems, and I'm going to try to call Beach Barb and see if we can have ourselves a little on-the-air Skype conversation. So let me type in the name that she gave me here, and it looks like this one is working, so let me try and give it a call. You haven't chatted on Skype yet. No, I haven't. Okay, what's going on with that? It's not letting me call. Let me try this one. Okay, it looks like there's more to this. It says type a message. I think maybe she has to accept it, so let me type a message and see what's going on with that. Waiting for Barbara to accept invitation.

Okay. Barb, in the chat there, can you see that you've been sent any kind of invitation? Not coming through. Okay, let me try this other one, because there were two listings for that particular name that you gave me. So let me try this one. How about now? Can you see any kind of invitation?

Hello? Barb, are you seeing any kind of invitation? Waiting for Barbara to accept invitation. Okay, I tell you what, Barbara, we'll exchange phone numbers and we'll test this another time, okay? Because this is a new version of Skype also, and it's the Microsoft version, and maybe I don't have things set up properly. So we'll try it next week, but I will definitely go ahead and talk to you sometime during the week, and we'll make sure we get this working. Okay, back to the music then. Let's see what we got here. Got some Dusty Springfield that Barb wanted to hear. And this is You Don't Have to Say You Love Me.

And some classic Dusty, probably from the mid to late 60s there. Okay, and getting back to the Guapo request, this is Hitchin' a Ride from Vanity Fair.

And Barb wanted to hear Sonny and Cher's I Got You, Babe. I also found a version by Manfred Mann. So let's see what his version sounds like, and then we'll play the Sonny and Cher.

And the Sonny and Cher classic there. And, well, I wanted to hear some Tyrone Davis. This is Can I Change My Mind?

0: And Guapo and I were talking about in the chat, the comedian group Amos and Andy, and I didn't know that, of course, they started out with white people doing the parts of black people, and it sounded very much like black people on the radio, but he said they were originally white guys on the radio, but then when the other when those people went to TV, they actually used actual black people, and I never knew that. But in any event, this is a song by the Disposable Heroes of Hip-Hopracy, one of the only rap groups I really actually like. And I'm going to play a song of theirs called Famous and Dandy, like Amos and Andy.
1: It just recurred to me, being how me and you are great music lovers, this is a voice that we should give to the world. Well, how much we gotta get? All we gonna get is a measly 50% of the box office receipts. 50% of the receipts? Well, I thought we was doing this because we're music lovers.
2: Oh, yeah, Andy. But there ain't a music lover in town to get less than 50%. You see, that's the standard rate for music loving.

just like Amos and Andy. What will we do to become famous and dandy? Just like Amos and Andy, it's quite a spectacle to see us landing. Waste receptacles as if we planned it. We're never skeptical when we get branded in. Disrespectful cause we feel abandoned. The height of mediocrity is the challenge. Crawling through the entrails of imbalance. We learn to like to be the heroes. We learn to lie to be brand name Negroes. We learn to laugh to avoid being angry. And we learn to kill and learn to go hungry. We learn not to feel for protection. And we learn to flaunt when we get an erection. But what will we do to become famous and dandy? Just like

circumstance. Infinitely stronger the chances. Our first breath is hand and we taste the double standard. The need to wear the mask and with society's nurturing the psychic plastic surgery begins to take effect as our souls watch astounded, our characters flounder. Duplicitous identity. Diction and contradiction have become the skills of assimilation.

On screen or off, we can be rented to perform any feat, and we reflect the images presented by the media's elite. Positive or negative attention is viewed as success. USDA African-American beef is seen as progress. We never ask ourselves too many questions, too much truth and introspection. Maintain the regimentation and avoid self-degradation. We act out all the stereotypes, try to use them as decor. And we become shining examples of the system we set out to destroy. Cause even in the most radical of groups, you will find that when you stray from the doctrine, you'll see hard times.

Okay, that's a pretty good song in my opinion. Has some really good sentiments in it. And now for something completely different, as Monty Python used to say. For Beach Barb, here's the Beach Boys with Help Me Rhonda.

And the Beach Boys classic for Beach Barb. And we're going to be with you here for another half hour at Radio Free Roadkill. Still looking for requests, folks. Go ahead and let me know what you want to hear. Just get into the chat and I will dig it up for you one way or the other. At the top of the hour, we've got Byron Lee and his Fun Zone show. All kinds of great, wacky, and fun music on that show, so be sure to stay tuned in at the top of the hour for Byron's show. Okay, we've got something for Guapo here. This is Garbage Man Blues by Maurice John Vaughn.

Yeah, some great blues there. All right, well, Beach Barb wanted to hear some Four Tops, and this is I Can't Help Myself, otherwise known as Sugar Pie Honey Bunch.

Well, as it happens, today is Brian Patry's birthday. He's one of our friends here at RFD, and I can hardly not play this song. It's Weird Al Yankovic with Happy Birthday.

And that was Weird Al Yankovic for Brian Patrick. Hope you're having a good birthday, dude. Okay, how about, let's see what we've got here. Oh, yes, Six wanted to hear something from the Dwight Tilley Band. This is called I'm on Fire.

0: What an incredibly beautiful song. Thanks much for that request. Well, folks, we're going to go out with a Monty Python tune that Travis suggested in the chat. And I hope that you all had a great time. Thanks for being here. We'll see you again next week. Until then, be happy, be well, and happy trails to you. Here's Always Look on the Bright Side of Life.
1: Cheer up, Brian. 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

0: Well, getting us underway in style today. That is Elton John with The Bitches Back, along with Shake Sherry, The Contours. And we started off with Gladys Knight and the Pips, and I Heard It Through the Grapevine. And in fact, theirs was the second version recorded, but the first released. The original recorded by Marvin Gaye didn't come out until about a year or two later, but both incredibly great versions on this Motown Monday.
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He was originally the lead singer and founder of the group The Merry-Go-Round, Emmett Rhodes. Fresh as a Daisy from 1971 on Treasure Island Oldies on this sunny afternoon.

Motown Monday on Treasure Island Oldies, Brenda Holloway and When I'm Gone. You know, our good friend Paul Evans, who has been on the show before with me as a guest and has done lots of lovely greetings for us over the years, a very successful songwriter. One of the songs that he wrote appeared on the charts by itself and was also the flip side of Are You Lonesome Tonight. So that was a huge hit. And, of course, I Gotta Know was as well. So he made some good royalties as a result. This is Elvis now from 1960. And I Gotta Know on Treasure Island Oldies.

song by Elvis and written by Paul Evans. That is I Gotta Know on Treasure Island Oldies. Oh, yes. Every now and then, you know, when a song starts, you just go, ah, this is so good. And this is one of them. This is Elvin Bishop. And fooled around and...

0: Supremes and Reflections on Motown Monday on Treasure Island Oldies, along with Eddie Kendricks and Boogie Down. This is Michael Godin. You know, days not doing the show seem like forever.
1: Bye.

England Dan and John Ford Coley, and Nights Are Forever Without You. I'm going to play a song now that was originally recorded by Bob Marley and the Wailers and became a hit when it was covered by Eric Clapton.

another one from Eric Clapton. I Shot the Sheriff on Treasure Island Oldies. It's Motown Monday, and, you know, some of the biggest stars who are not recording themselves, but some of the biggest stars at Motown were three songwriters and producers. They were Holland, Dozier, and Holland. Eddie Holland, Brian Holland, and Lamont Dozier. They recorded and produced and wrote most of the hits for the Supremes and even the Four Tops. They had a falling out with Motown and then left and started their own companies, record labels. One was Invictus and the other was Hot Wax. And in 1970, they scored several hits with many artists. One, for example, would be Frida Payne with Band of Gold, and this one by the chairman of the board.

0: summertime music for you. That's Caribbean and Mitchell Torok on Treasure Island Oldies.
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0: All right, and hopefully things will be okay, because we're here, and this is let me turn your live up. Okay, go ahead. If you're going to talk, say something. Yeah. Okay, this is WTND LP Macomb.
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1: And KWQQ Farmington.
0: And we're here, I hope. We'll find out soon enough, I guess. Let's, I'm going to play a song that was actually out before either version of I Shot the Sheriff. If it's the one I think it is, and I'm almost certain it's right, this is the Kingston Trio.

0: Okay, the thing about that was there's another song about him about the guy shooting a deputy sheriff, and this here killing the deputy sheriff is just naturally got to stop.
1: Yes.
0: And that was the one I was intending to play, and I couldn't think of the name of it, and I guessed, and our guest
1: wrong. I believe the one you're thinking of was Bad Man's Blunder.
0: You're right. You're absolutely right. I'll look for it later and see if I can find it, but yeah. Sorry about that.
1: Yeah.
0: I still love that silly song we just played, too. Running through the trees from the Everglades.
1: Because there were so

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Hopefully, I have enough left that I can still play some stuff. Let me just check here.

0: hot foot in it.
1: But he was stepping too slow.
0: It was a sultry day.
1: Got surrounded by a sheriff.
0: Boxed in
1: Mexico.
0: I didn't even have a chance to see the country.

0: I think they were suspicious.
1: The judge and the jury, they did agree. They all said murder in the first degree. The judge said, say,
2: I don't know whether to hang you or not, but this here killing of deputy sheriff has just naturally got to stop.
0: You got a point there, Judge.

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1: RFD,
0: and KWQQ Farmington. And we've got about enough room for one more song, and then we'll be out of here. Don't forget, tonight at 7, it's Jim Pemberton's Monday night show. And let's see, tomorrow, on Tuesday, there will be Michael at 1 o'clock Central, and we'll be here at 2 o'clock Central. And I hope you join us, and have a good day.

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0: of it, lowered its official death toll from the Iran war from 18 to 14 in the space of one day. That's after the Trump administration removed four service members killed this month from the count, according to the Defense Casualty Analysis System. I read it for the casualties. The Pentagon's casualty database showed seven of the 14 total deaths were classified as hostile. The New York Times reported the change in count earlier. Three military officials told the Times that the four service members killed last weekend, three in Jordan, one in northern Iraq, were struck off the list because their deaths came after the felon-in-chief declared a ceasefire in April. You remember the ceasefire? Oh, the deaths listed on the website this Thursday, which said it was updated as of Wednesday, occurred in March. The Pentagon and the State Department did not immediately respond to requests for comment. The acting press secretary for the Pentagon, Joel Valdez, attributed the change to, quote, temporary data disruptions on the department's casualty website. He said that would be fixed quickly. We're waiting. And now,
1: let's kick it.
0: The Trump administration, you've heard of it, has repeatedly accused immigrants and protesters of weaponizing their vehicles to assault federal immigration agents, a claim used to justify arrests and those deadly shootings by ICE men. But a review of 26 cases that the Department of Homeland Security promoted as evidence of a surge in vehicular attacks, that review by the British newspaper The Guardian, reveals most of those claims have fallen apart under scrutiny. Well, who asked for scrutiny? With the accusations consistently disproven by evidence or rejected in court? Those damn courts. Only one of the 26 cases has resulted in an assault conviction, according to court records and information shared by prosecutors. The findings come as DHS and Immigration and Customs Enforcement are facing intense scrutiny over the back-to-back fatal shootings of Lorenzo Aranjo in Texas and Juan Guerrero in Maine. Both cases, ICE officers killed the men during attempted traffic stops, with DHS arguing the men had endangered officers and the public with their vehicles. Claims rejected by witnesses. DHS has reportedly and repeatedly claimed its officers have faced a 3,300% increase in vehicle attacks. That would be a lot of vehicles. But has not provided evidence to support that figure. Guardian reviewed a couple of dozen cases. The review, they say, reveals a stunning failure, their word, by DHS and prosecutors to prove the government's initial allegations of violence in those cases. Cases were dropped or never charged in your California, your Colorado, your Arizona, Illinois, Minnesota, North Carolina, Maryland, and Washington, D.C. It's so beautiful now. The people on the list who never faced federal charges include one man who DHS claimed was at large and one who was fatally shot by ICE during the encounter. The sole guilty plea for assault involves a man accused of reversing his car during a traffic stop and hitting an ICE officer in the leg. DHS, Homeland Security, did not respond to inquiries about those cases. I wouldn't either if I were them. Hello, welcome to the show.

Well, wildfires in France and Spain and Canada, they're going to pay a tariff for those flames, for those, for that smoke, those Canadians. Yes, it is too hot. Hello, I'm Harry Shearer, and I wonder why. I'm Harry Shearer. Welcome you to this edition of the show. And now, ladies and gentlemen, news of this smart world.

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1: Well, there's increasing backlash against smart glasses, according to Petapixel.com. Some owners even say they're scared to wear them. It's part of a growing anti-smart glasses sentiment. There's a new iPhone app designed to alert users when smart glasses may be nearby. Anti-Zuck is a new iPhone app designed to alert users when smart glasses could be close by scanning for Bluetooth signals associated with devices like Meta Ray-Ban glasses, as well as Snap Spectacles, Amazon Echo Frames, and Ray-Neo smart glasses. The app takes a privacy-focused approach, performing all detection locally on the device without collecting user data, tracking locations, or accessing cameras and microphones. No. Rather than attempting to identify who is wearing smart glasses or determine whether a device is actively recording, Anti-Zuck focuses on detecting nearby Bluetooth broadcasts that resemble known smart glasses devices. Users can view signal strength, confidence levels — I've got none of those — and repeat sightings while receiving optional local alerts when a likely device is detected. Unlike many apps that rely on cloud processing, and it's not a cloud, ladies and gentlemen, I hate to be the one to tell you that. Anti-Zuck keeps all detection data on the user's device. It doesn't require an account, doesn't include ads or analytics tracking, or upload signal history to external servers. It also does not access a user's camera, microphone, screen recordings, or location data. Well, then what are we paying for? It's such a smart world, we don't need to pay for all that. And while we're on the subject of smart glasses, an activist group in London has created a — here in London, where I am — has created a spoof billboard ad on a London bus stop taking aim at Meta's AI smart glasses. The ad makes use of lenticular printing. You know what that is? A printing technique that shifts the image when viewed from different angles. This particular ad, made by the protest group Everybody Hates Elon, shows an image of Kylie Jenner in what first appears to be a normal ad for Meta's smart glasses. The Kardashian sister recently partnered with Meta for the rollout of their non-Ray-Ban branded spectacles. Walk around the ad, the picture dramatically changes. Jenner turns into a skeleton monster as the text reveals, quote, "We're always watching," unquote. Meta has spent years tracking us online, says the head of Everyone Hates Elon. Now it wants to track us in the real world, too. The activist group has also previously targeted the world's richest — well, he was the richest man for a moment. Despite strong sales, there's increasing backlash against Meta's smart glasses. This is in no small part, says Petapixel, because of their reputation as pervert glasses and popularity in the manosphere, where they are seen as actual devices, useful devices to clandestinely record women for social media purposes. The best purposes. Of course, Meta also owns Facebook and Instagram, so the company stands accused of not only providing the glasses, but building an entire ecosystem for the resulting content. The backlash over the glasses has gotten so bad, a recent report revealed that some owners are too nervous to leave the house while wearing them. Guess the world is too smart for them. And now, news of the godly. The Vatican this week confirmed that a church trial against a famous ex-Jesuit priest accused of spiritual and sexual abuse of women is ongoing, and it defended the secrecy of the proceedings as necessary to guarantee the process. The poor process, it needs protecting. An Italian blog reported this week that an acquittal verdict had been reached in the case against the Reverend Marco Ivan Rupnik. He is a Slovenian artist whose mosaic designs decorate Vatican chapels and churches and basilicas around the world. A statement from the Vatican press office said the report was, quote, totally unfounded, and the judges were continuing to examine documentation provided by the dioceses involved, the Jesuits, the parties concerned, and from the press, unquote. The Rupnik scandal, in case you've missed it, exploded publicly about 4 years ago. Italian blogs then first reported claims by women and nuns of sexual, spiritual, and psychological abuse by Rupnik, dating back to the 1990s. That's when psychological abuse was good. That abuse had been consistently dismissed by the Catholic hierarchy, those claims. The Vatican has long considered any sexual relations between a priest and an adult as sinful, but consensual. Only criminalizes the behavior if the adult, quote, habitually lacks the use of reason, unquote. Amid the Me Too reckoning about adult abuse in the church, the Rupnik case has become one of the most sensitive matters for the Holy See, according to the Associated Press. Suggestions have surfaced that the priest was protected for over three decades by his Jesuit superiors and the Vatican hierarchy, up to and including Francis the Talking Pope. The Jesuits admitted that Rupnik had been excommunicated briefly in 2020 for having committed one of the Catholic Church's most serious crimes, using the confessional to absolve a woman with whom he'd been sexing about. But the Vatican later refused to prosecute claims of other women against him, arguing the allegations were too old and involved adult women, not minors, at the time of the alleged abuse. The Jesuits expelled Rupnik from their order 3 years ago, and Francis, Pope Francis at the time, under pressure because of suggestions he had protected the priest, waived the statute of limitations on the older claims so the Vatican could open a proper canonical trial. Rupnik remains a priest. His supporters have denied he did anything wrong. The lawyer representing five women who've accused Rupnik, he wrote a scathing critique of the Vatican's in-house canonical system. That's a system in which victims have no right to information about the investigation. Francis did reform that in 2019, so victims are allowed to know the ultimate outcome of their case, but nothing else. What more do they need to... And Australian taxpayers could be forced to cover up to $65 million, that's Australian, in payouts to hundreds of abuse victims because a failing arm of the Catholic Church may disappear, according to new court documents reported by The Guardian. Last month, the Christian Brothers, a Catholic order with a shocking record of child abuse, according to The Guardian, informed a court it was going broke and would not be able to afford to pay survivors. The move has affected hundreds of cases brought either through the civil courts or through the government-run National Redress Scheme. I thought they were... which allows survivors to seek capped amounts of compensation without going to court. An actuarial report detailing the state of the Christian Brothers was released to the media this week. It reveals there are currently 340 claims involving the Christian Brothers, costing the religious order an estimated $17 million U.S. But the report also predicts the Christian Brothers will be subject to another 500 claims worth $28 million. In future years. In total, $45 million. The rules of the redress scheme make the federal government of Australia a funder of last resort. That means where an institution no longer exists or is unable to pay, the federal government is forced to step in and cover the costs, meaning the Australian taxpayers. The situation has prompted a withering response from the social services minister of the country. Quote, victim survivors deserve to have those responsible for their abuse held accountable. Funder of last resort arrangements which call on taxpayer funds should be thus just that, the absolute last resort, unquote. Christian Brothers currently proposing a scheme that would sell off its remaining 36 properties. I'll take the one on the corner and divide up the proceeds between creditors, including survivors and the government. But the proceeds from those property sales will be nowhere near enough to cover survivors' claims. They'll provide a fraction of what they're owed. Survivors and plaintiff law firms are angry that the Christian Brothers has spent the past decade transferring vast and lucrative holdings of property to a separate entity. The trustees of Edmund Rice Education Australia for $1. That entity is resisting any attempts to sell off those properties to help pay survivors. News of the godly.

0: AI sings about AI. In 2026, AI still hallucinates and gives you wrong answers a good chunk of the time, according to the British tech journal Register. But academics from French and Italian universities have found that access to AI advice suppresses critical thinking, making people more likely to confidently parrot incorrect information provided by the bot. Quote, for humans, the capacity to say, I don't know, is very important because it represents the recognition of the limits of our own knowledge, says one of the researchers. But now, she adds, with AI, we can get an easy answer to virtually every question. So we wondered whether this would interfere with human capacity to say, I don't know, to suspend judgment. So the researchers set out to see how access to AI advice affects people's willingness to admit ignorance. The researchers designed a set of questions where large language models typically fail. In this instance, they asked study participants to answer questions about visual details in films, like the color of the team's uniform in Bend It Like Beckham, or the vehicle Monica drives in Like a Cat on a Highway. The researchers expected these sorts of details would be absent from most model training data, said the researcher head. One group had to answer questions without AI advice. Another group could ask the AI for advice. These two human groups. What we found is that 44% of people responded they didn't know the answer, so they suspended judgment. With AI advice, only 3% did so. So the judgment suspension collapsed. Accuracy collapsed when AI help was available. In other words, they treated AI's answer as better than their own. 27% of people gave the correct answer. With AI advice, only 9% of people gave the correct answer. So some would-be correct people asked for AI advice and became wrong. Access to AI advice made people more confident they were correct. 30% were more confident just from their own thing. But with AI help, confidence rose to 76%. They believed the bots, despite the possibility of hallucinations. Space data centers proposed by SpaceX, as well as Jeff Bezos, Blue Origin, and others, would release staggering levels of pollution that would probably alter the Earth's atmosphere and be catastrophic for the planet. That's according to space industry experts and environmental groups in a new petition reported by The Guardian. Tech companies have collectively proposed millions of orbital data centers. They're pressing forward with plans, even though it requires FCC approval. Pollution from satellites and rockets burning up upon re-entry appears to be accumulating in the stratosphere at alarming levels. Don't be alarmed. The spacecraft released black soot, rare metals, aluminum oxides, and other pollutants with unknown effects. Some scientists fear the pollution could destroy the ozone layer. Not that again. Potentially expose some people to higher levels of ultraviolet radiation, or help further destabilize the planet during the climate crisis.
1: What climate?
0: The pollution could also end up back on Earth. Millions of satellites would create a major source of light pollution. The data center companies, quote, describe their plans in grandiose civilization-changing terms, according to the petition. But these same proponents have refused to embrace any inquiry into the impacts of their self-claimed epical technology on the environment, science, economy, or other values. What are these values you speak of? The petition was filed by the Public Employees for Environmental Responsibility nonprofit, the Earth Justice Legal nonprofit, and the Dark Sky International nonprofit. Several former U.S. space officials said they doubt the orbital data centers are feasible, but putting millions of additional satellites into orbit would create a significant environmental risk, said the former head of NOAA. Quote, there's a lot of complex material in these things, and even if they do burn up, you do not want to be filling up the atmosphere with refuse from these any more than you would want to coming from a smokestack, he said. facing fierce public opposition from across the political spectrum to data centers on Earth. Big tech, of course, last year began floating the idea of launching satellite data centers. The number of active satellites in orbit, you could win a bet with this piece of information, has grown from about 1,400 in 2015 to 15,000 as of now. As many as 100,000 are expected to be in orbit within the decade. The bulk of the satellite's pollution right now comes from Starlink and Amazon's mega constellation. They provide broadband internet. Well, that's important. Spacecraft can cause problems on their way up and down. Launches emit a range of emissions. Your black carbon, your nitrogen oxides, your carbon monoxide, aluminum oxide, chlorine gases, and mercury. When satellites are decommissioned 5 to 15 years later, they release metals as they vaporize. That's injecting pollutants into previously pristine parts of the atmosphere. I bet they're not expecting it. And finally, from the British tech journal Register, AI models will do just about anything to complete the task you ask, including cheating to get there. That's according to new cybersecurity evaluations from British government's AI Security Institute, the AISI. The group found that leading models often take shortcuts to achieve a particular result and then misrepresent how they obtained that result, and they won't always admit it when they're asked. Quote, every model we have tested for this behavior attempted to cheat, AISI said in a blog post this week. Models did not reliably report this behavior when asked, often did not reason about it in their chain of thought, suggesting that detecting cheating will likely require robust monitoring methods, unquote. Infractions included searching the internet for the answer, bypassing sandbox network restrictions, restrictions that keep the chatbot from wandering off the reservation that has been set up, probing the evaluation harness, attacking a system other than the target, and guessing an answer. Cheating in this manner, employing a workaround or gaming a reward function to score better on a benchmark test, for example, has been widely documented by machine learning researchers. Doesn't imply malicious intent, AISI said, since, of course, these machines can't have intent, but it's nonetheless troublesome because it can produce misleading assessments of model capabilities. When AISI conducted evaluation of five leading models, it found that all of them cheated. Quote, in our experiments, models did not consistently acknowledge attempted cheating when asked and described it as wrong less than 50% of the time, said the Institute. Existing methods of vetting, such as self-reporting and chain-of-thought logs, proved similarly dicey because models don't always report their chain of thought. And there were instances where a model would consider whether a proposed action amounted to cheating and then decided to take the action anyway. These, by the way, are not the kind of models Donald Trump knows. News of AI.

0: This is Le Show, and sadly this week we had a 24-hour turnaround. On Wednesday, I think, the felon-in-chief announced that he was not going ahead with his deal with Saudi Arabia unless Saudi Arabia joined the Abraham Accords. Not accordions. But the day before, that the agreement that was canceled on Wednesday was put into effect on Tuesday. It was an agreement that the United States would help Saudi Arabia enrich uranium. And I was looking forward to nuclear bone saws. But another reversal in evidence right now with the aid of the memory hole.
1: Our powerful military campaign to end the threats posed by the Iranian regime continued in full force over the past few days. They have been literally obliterated. So Iran wants to meet. As you know, their sites were obliterated. I believe it was total obliteration. Had those beautiful B-2 bombers not gone in 8 months ago and obliterated that site. And by the way, the word is obliteration. CNN said, well, maybe it wasn't complete. It was so complete that they still haven't been able to get it. It was obliteration.
2: I believe it was total obliteration.
1: Iran's key nuclear enrichment facilities have been completely and totally obliterated.
3: Whatever's left, it has been obliterated, as you know.
2: We hear it was obliteration. It was a virtual obliteration.
1: They have been literally obliterated.
3: The attack turned out, according to every single Atomic Energy Commission, that was a complete and total obliteration.

really was under obliterated. We hit them hard, we hit them harder. No Air Force left.

Bush, heavily overrated. Maybe we should have just gone and defoliated the world's hottest country.

0: Now, ladies and gentlemen, news of the warm. Apropos of too hot.
1: Soft, listen to the warm. 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
0: The El Nino climate pattern, it's strengthening in the Pacific Ocean, is on track to be the largest one in at least 150 years. That's what researchers said during a press briefing, according to Nature.com. If the monster forecasts they presented pan out, the surge of heat that the El Nino will unleash from the ocean, combined with warming from human-caused climate change, will probably make next year the hottest on record and cue up extreme weather in many parts of the world. We wouldn't know what that's like. According to the projections from a suite of climate models, not so sweet, as it turns out, the peak of this El Nino is set to surpass the previous record holder by, quote, truly a mind-blowing margin, says Zeke Hausfather, a climate scientist at Berkeley Earth, a nonprofit research organization in California. Quote, it's not outside the realm of possibility, unquote, that the event could combine with climate change to raise global average temperatures next year as high as 1.7 Celsius above the pre-industrial average. This would bring the planet right to the edge of breaching the 1.5 Celsius threshold that governments pledged to avoid under the Paris Agreement. The fact that El Nino is occurring now isn't surprising. Last El Nino took place in 2023-24. After forecasters had warned of a big event looming, this year's emerged in June. But the latest prediction suggests that this El Nino could become even bigger than anticipated. According to a climate researcher at Dartmouth, it looks a lot like the ones that scientists had projected being amplified by human-caused climate change, not until later this century. We'll see you then. And looking out west, Lake Mead and Lake Powell are the country's two largest reservoirs. They've fallen to their lowest combined levels on record,

0: conditions this year might provide some relief. The latest three-month forecast by National Weather Service predicts above-average rainfall along the river and in much of the Southwest through October. The Colorado River provides water for about 35 million people and 5 million acres of farmland from the Rockies to northern Mexico. Water was originally divided among the states in 1922 under an agreement that overpromised what the river could provide. They didn't consult the river. For decades, so much water has been taken that the river seldom meets the sea in Mexico, and its delta, once filled with lush wetlands and forests, has shriveled to stretches of dry riverbed. Since 2020, the flow of the Colorado has averaged 32% less than during the last century. Maybe we should all go pee in it, just to help. And now?
1: Looks like Mus Club.
0: A year ago, Tesla's CEO, Elon Musk, said the company's robo-taxi network would expand at a hyper-exponential rate. That's a quote. It would be available, he said, to half the population of the United States by the end of 2025. That was last year. This week on an earnings call to financial analysts, Musk's executive team and he stroke a more guided tone as they fielded analysts' questions about a slower-than-expected rollout. The robo-taxi update likely contributed, according to Reuters, to a steep sell-off in Tesla's stock price on Thursday. Since launching a small robo-taxi pilot in Austin, Texas in June 2025, don't you wish you lived there? Tesla has expanded to only a handful of other cities in Texas and Florida. Service is often limited to outlying areas. Before its launch in Austin last year, Musk talked about how Tesla's technology is a, quote, general solution that works anywhere, in contrast to the more deliberate city-by-city approach of Waymo, the U.S. leader in driverless taxis. Musk now admits he became too consumed by politics during his volatile alliance with Donald Trump and his brief appointment as the head of Doge. This again from The Guardian. He made the confession in a wide-ranging interview with The Economist, published this week. He shared his positions on subjects from foreign wars to AI, made a number of eye-opening predictions for the future. He's good at that. Quote, I got carried away, frankly, he said of his relationship with the president. He backed him with $200 million in election money. He did not expand on the statement, but appeared cognizant of the impact of his dalliance with the levers of power in Washington. In December, he said in a podcast with Stephen Miller's wife, Katie, that his wrecking ball approach to the federal government had been only partially successful. Given the opportunity, he probably wouldn't do it again. Quote, I think instead of doing Doge, I would have basically worked on my companies, he said at the time. But now, talking to The Economist, he appears to relish the attention his political involvement garnered and the influence he believes he exerted. Quote, people don't realize that what I'm saying would come to pass. The Economist describes him as, at least in his own mind, a modern-day Cassandra, or at least a modern-day Cassandra Wilson. And 10 years after he made Greater Memphis the center of his artificial intelligence ambitions, building data centers and energy infrastructure at breakneck speed, residents of Memphis are grappling with unwanted effects, including noise and emissions from the natural gas-burning turbines, according to CNBC. Policy proposals, protests, and litigation are underway, many directly citing Memphis and SpaceX AI. Quote, when you think about what precedent Colossus, that's his data center operation down in Memphis, has set, it has not been a good one, said the former director of the United States Department of Energy Loan Program Office and a longtime energy entrepreneur himself. Quote, it certainly is a case study for what not to do in most of the rest of the country. But from a capitalist standpoint, they got rewarded. Unquote. Several residents of Memphis told CNBC that SpaceX AI never consulted with them about their plans before they broke ground.

0: though it was clear the data centers would profoundly impact nearby neighborhoods. The noise from Colossus 2 and its gas-burning turbines is, quote, like a form of torture, said one nearby resident. And finally, Elon says that Grok Imagine, an AI image and video generator, is going to make its own version of the Christopher Nolan film The Odyssey before the year is out. Quote, Grok Imagine will make a full-length movie of The Odyssey that is historically accurate and true to the art of Homer, Musk wrote on X, which he owns. Culture wars have been raging around that film. Musk has taken umbrage with some of the movie's casting decisions, making inflammatory comments about a black actress, Lupita Nyong'o, playing Helen of Troy, and the inclusion of a transgender actor as a Greek soldier. He has accused Nolan of desecrating Homer and says his decision to hire a diverse cast is just a ploy to win an Oscar. I don't mind desecrating Homer, but you better leave your hands off Marge and Bart. And now, the apologies of the week.
1: We're so sorry.
0: Seinfeld alum Jason Alexander issued an apology to reality star Courtney Stodden after she called him out on Instagram for filming an inappropriate comedy sketch with her when she was a minor. Stodden was 17 years old when she filmed a Funny or Die sketch with Alexander that parodied Dr. Phil and other daytime talk shows. The sketch went online in 2012, featured Alexander rubbing a cell phone on Stodden's breasts because it was the only area with, quote, plenty of signal, unquote. Quote, looking back at the comedy sketch to it in which Ms. Stodden and I participated in 2012, I completely agree that it was inappropriate, and I truly regret it, Alexander said in a statement to Variety. But more importantly, I am deeply sorry for any harm or distress it has caused Ms. Stodden. I offer her my sincerest apologies. Unquote. Stodden resurfaced the sketch in an Instagram post in which she wrote, I was 17 years old in this photo. The older I get, the more impossible this is to understand. During this comedy sketch, Jason Alexander repeatedly rubbed the phone across my breasts. Later in the sketch, he joked that when I turned 18, he'd like to take me behind the couch and have his way with me. IMDb credits him as one of the writers of the episode as an adult. That fact has become harder, not easier, for me to understand. Looking back now, I don't see comedy. I see a 17-year-old girl whose body became part of an adult joke, said Stodden. A Taco Rico franchise owner is apologizing after he was captured on video using a racial slur during a confrontation following the final World Cup match. The incident happened at a watch party in Miami Beach. Video shows two people wearing Argentina jerseys arguing with a man wearing a Mexico jersey. During the confrontation, one of the men is heard shouting the N-word at the man in the Mexico jersey. The man using the slur is the franchise owner of the Taco Rico location in West Kendall, Miami. The Taco Rico owner sent a statement apologizing for his actions to CBS News Miami. I don't think Mary Weiss overlooked it. Quote, I used a racist and hurtful slur. There's no excuse for it. I am deeply sorry. I owe a direct apology to the black community who I hurt with my words, along with everyone else who was rightfully harmed by my poor actions. That language is wrong. It does not reflect what I want to be, and I take full responsibility for it. I also apologize to my family, my employees, my fellow franchisees in this community. I have served for more than 10 years. My words do not reflect them, and they should not bear any consequence for my actions. I am committed to doing the work to be better, including anti-racism education, and to earning back the trust I've broken. To everyone I've hurt, I am sorry. Unquote. I guess he had some time on his hands. And Dateline Huntington Beach, California, Mayor Pro Tem Butch Twining publicly apologized at a meeting of the city council this week for a profane comment he made to protesters gathered previous Sunday. Video circulated on social media of Twining driving his sport utility vehicle, pulling up to protesters near City Hall. He told them that signs placed on construction fencing on the intersection corner were on private property and should be taken down. A resident who is routinely critical of the Conservative Council walked up to the car and said, "Why don't you go vape?" Twining had been shown using a vape in the council chambers 2 years ago. On the Sunday afternoon, Twining said, "Huh?" And then he is shown saying, "Why don't you go F yourself?" In retrospect, says Twining now, "I wish I'd used another pejorative. It seemed natural, being that I was accosted by people who were carrying signs with the F word on it. To everybody here, and everybody is watching on TV, I apologize him for using such a crude word to someone I didn't even know." The apologies of the week, ladies and gentlemen, a copyrighted feature of the broadcast. And the lawsuit of the week, maybe a new feature, starting today. Federal agencies that terminated more than 1,000 research grants at the University of California last year admitted they used keywords related to diversity, gender, vaccine hesitancy, and COVID-19 to screen for projects that ran afoul of the administration's priorities. It's an admission that lawyers for the research professors say is proof that the agencies illegally canceled nearly $2 billion in grants. That's a major development, according to the Associated Press, in a lawsuit that the researchers filed against the Trump administration to permanently get their grants back. The researchers' legal team is now asking the judge in the case to skip a trial and formally declare that the White House repeatedly violated the Constitution, including the... what is that thing again? Oh, yeah, the First Amendment. Court hearing on whether that'll happen. Scheduled for October 20th, the federal agencies made the admission about the keywords in signed stipulations filed in federal court last week in a case called Faker versus Trump that's been ongoing since last spring. And finally, it's a crypto winter in midsummer. Monday, Midnight, that's a company, Midnight, as a token, crypto token called Knight, staged a sharp recovery after crashing to an all-time low following an exploit earlier this week. The token bounced back from its low, partly. The hack was a case of the Mondays, according to the head of Midnight. Bridge hacks, so-called, have been one of crypto's most persistent and costly attack vectors for years. Billions of dollars have been drained through cross-chain bridge exploits. Maybe Don Jr. knows something about that. And Allbridge, the company behind stablecoin bridge Allbridge, Allbridge Core, said it has paused the protocol as a precaution after a security incident that reportedly saw $1.65 million drained last Sunday. Allbridge Core is experiencing a security incident, it said in a post on X. "We have paused the protocol as a precaution." Nice alliteration there. "While we investigate if you have liquidity in affected pools, please withdraw now." Unquote. The exploit is at least the sixth attack targeting a cross-chain bridge since May. Bridges are attractive targets for attackers because they often hold large pools of funds that back bridged assets on the destination blockchain. Oh, yes, it is a crypto winter.

Ladies and gentlemen, that's going to conclude this edition of the show. The program returns next week at the same time over these same radio stations. Radio? Yeah. And at the time of your choice, on the audio device of your choice. 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A tip of the show, chapeau to the San Diego and Hawaii desks. Thanks, as always, to Pam Halstead and to Thomas Walsh at WWNO New Orleans for their help with today's broadcast. The email address of this program. But more importantly, great stuff to watch, listen to, and read, and enjoy at harryshearer.com. And amazing New Orleans piano performances, just part of what you can find on my YouTube channel. And if you look me up on Substack, you'll find my occasional musings and some of my Photoshop work.

0: The show comes to you from Century of Progress Productions and originates through the facilities of WWNO New Orleans. It is, come on, say it with me now, the flagship station of the Change is Easy radio network. Thank you for listening, and so long, ladies and gentlemen, from getting warmer, London Town.
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2: 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This is edition number 1015, with a release and air date of Saturday, August 11th, 2018. 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Welcome. We are This Week in Amateur Radio, North America's premier amateur radio and technology news magazine and bulletin service of the air. Here are the stories that are trending as we go to air this week. Officials at the Hamvention say there will not be a new building for the 2019 Hamfest. The FCC stands behind yet another pirate radio fine, this time in the amount of $15,000 against an illegal California operation. Congress is focused on pirate radio hunting this year and wants to up the fine to $2 million. The ARRL comments in strong opposition to a Part 15 modification petition affecting 5 GHz. Amateur radio emergency service volunteers are assisting in communications for the California wildfires. The ARRL Board of Directors Committee seeks input for its proposed strategic plan. And the new commander of the U.S. Submarine Forces is a radio amateur. We will introduce you to him in this week's news-packed report. These headline stories will come to you in a moment, along with this week's special features. We'll visit with Bruce Page, KK5DO, and get an update from AMSAT on what's new with all of those amateur satellites orbiting the planet. Our technology reporter, Leo Laporte, W6TWT, takes a look at why you really don't need certain types of software on your computer. Australia's own Anno Bench Shop, VK6FLAB, talks about water and keeping your electronics dry. And, courtesy of the Rain Report, we will have a talk from the 2018 Hamvention by Ken Bailey, K1FUG, who asks, what is in your amateur radio toolbox? That's all straight ahead as news-packed edition 1015 of North America's premier amateur radio and technology news magazine and bulletin service, This Week in Amateur Radio, takes to the air right now. Reporting from our headquarters studio here in beautiful downtown Albany, New York, I'm George, W2XBS.
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2: 30 minutes of solid amateur radio news begins now. We have late-breaking news as we go to air this week. The National Institute of Standards and Technology, or NIST, FY2019 budget requests include shutting down NIST radio stations in Colorado and Hawaii, in other words, WWV and WWVH. Radio amateurs, HF listeners, and others around the world routinely make use of the time and frequency standard signals, which also include propagation information. NIST said eliminating funding currently supporting fundamental measurement dissemination would include putting WWV and WWVH off the air for a total savings of $6.3 million. The overall NIST FY2019 budget request is $127 million, which, the agency said, is a net decrease of $49 million from FY2018 levels. The FY2019 proposed budget cuts developed earlier this year came to light via Tom Witherspoon, K4SWL, who maintains the SWLing Post website after a number of viewers called it to his attention. He posted an article on his blog. part of which said, "I've always considered WWV and WWVH to be the heartbeat of the short waves here in North America, a constant, timely companion and brilliant gauge of HF propagation." Witherspoon wrote, "I assume both stations would be some of the last to go silent on the short waves." Be sure and tune in to This Week in Amateur Radio next week when we will have more information on this story. And now with more amateur radio news, here's Rich Lawrence, KB2 MOB. Rich?
3: Hamvention and Greene County, Ohio officials have been unable to reach agreement to erect a new building that could accommodate Hamvention activities at the Greene County Fairgrounds and Expo Center in Xenia, Ohio. Hamvention and the Dayton Amateur Radio Association has spent many hours working with Greene County officials to reach an agreement on a long-term contract where both the fairgrounds and Hamvention would feel comfortable erecting a new building, read an August 5th statement from Hamvention General Chair Jack Gerbs, WB8SCT, and Assistant Chair Rick Allnut, WS8G. "Unfortunately, we have currently been unable to successfully reach an agreement satisfactory to all parties." Gerbs was quick to reinforce that Hamvention continues to have an excellent relationship with the county and the Fair Board, but it does mean there will not be a new building in time for Hamvention 2019. In January, Hamvention walked back an earlier announcement that a new building would be erected in time for the 2018 show. At the time, then-General Chair Ron Kramer, KD8ENJ, anticipated that construction would be completed this year in time for Hamvention 2019. Gerb cited some significant upgrades accomplished in 2018, including improved tent shelters, permanent paths in the flea market area, and an additional forum room. More improvements are planned for 2019, Gerbs and Allnut said. "We hope the amateur radio community will understand and continue to support the event as enthusiastically as in the past."
4: The Federal Communications Commission has affirmed another multi-$1,000 fine against an alleged pirate operator, this time in the neighborhood of $15,000. In November of 2017, the Enforcement Bureau issued a notice of apparent liability for forfeiture against Juan Carlos Uribe of Van Nuys, California, for allegedly operating an unlicensed radio station at 101.5 MHz in the L.A. region. Inside the FCC, there hasn't been much doubt that Uribe was behind the station that's been on the air since at least of October of 2016. After the agency received a complaint, it dispatched field agents who tracked the signal back to a strip mall on Van Nuys Boulevard. They eventually caught up with Uribe and hand-delivered a written warning. The unlicensed station remained on the air, however, even moving to 95.1, which field agents again tracked to the same strip mall. FCC said Uribe eventually turned off the station during a December 2016 visit by agents. That was confirmed in mid-December when an agent from the L.A. Bureau office found Uribe was operating a radio station at 95.1 from the same location after taking field strength measurements and again hand-delivering a notice of unlicensed operation. Uribe turned the station off. In Uribe's case, the FCC had the authority to fine the operator $10,000 for running an unauthorized radio station for each day of the operation. Seeing that Uribe had received repeated written warnings about the operation, the FCC moved to add an additional $5,000 due to the egregious nature of the alleged violations. In some cases, alleged operators submit detailed explanations to the FCC after they receive the NAL to clarify why a forfeiture should not be levied. In this case, the FCC said no response came from Uribe. The commission said Uribe is now liable for $15,000. He has 30 days to pay before the case is referred to the Department of Justice.
5: The prospective penalty for operating an unlicensed station could become significantly steeper if a bill that's pending in Congress becomes law. The proposed Preventing Illegal Use of Radio Through Enforcement Act, or Pirate Act, in House Bill H.R. 5709 would give the FCC the authority to fine pirates as much as $2 million for ignoring warnings to shut down a station. That's well above the current $144,344 maximum fine. It's legislation that has the backing of the FCC. Commissioner Michael O'Reilly, who has been pushing Congress to increase penalties for pirate radio operations. O'Reilly told the House Subcommittee on Communications and Technology the agency has made tremendous strides in terminating pirate activity under current chair Ajit Pai, but without additional tools provided by Congress, we can only go so far to eliminate the harmful practice of pirate radio, O'Reilly testified. If the Pirate Act is passed, the FCC would be allowed to go after landlords and any business providing physical goods or services to the unlicensed station, not just the pirate. The agency would also be required to conduct at least twice a year enforcement sweeps in the top five markets identified for having the biggest problem with unlicensed operators. Congress would also streamline the process that the Enforcement Bureau must go through when going after an unlicensed operator. The proposed Pirate Act unanimously passed the House last month, and backers are now working to find a sponsor for companion legislation in the Senate.
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0: ARRL has commented in strong opposition to a petition for rulemaking by Radwin Limited that seeks to amend certain Part 15 rules to permit point-to-multipoint, or P2MP, communication services in portions of the 5 GHz band at power levels now permitted only for point-to-point unlicensed systems. With more details on this story, we go to Carla Pereira, KC1 HSX, reporting from ARRL headquarters in Newington.
1: ARRL has focused its concern on proposed high power operation in the band from 5.725 to 5.850 GHz, but points out that the entire 5.650 to 5.925 GHz allocation has been subjected to a continuing series of overlays domestically for more than two decades. Amateur radio is secondary to military radars on the band. ARRL said the Amateur Radio National Weak Signal Calling Frequency of 5.760.1 GHz already has experienced a very substantial rise in ambient noise in many areas that has significantly affected amateur radio operation in the 200 kHz centered on that frequency where extremely weak received signal levels are typical. ARRL said the FCC has no idea at all about aggregate noise levels in the 5 GHz band in general, while amateur radio and amateur satellite users have reported increased ambient noise levels in the band, especially near 5.760 GHz. ARRL has stated, quote, "Both the petition and the technical statement accompanying the petition are silent on potential interaction between the simultaneous transmission systems operating at high power and any amateur radio facility. As a result, the petition is fatally flawed and should be dismissed relative to the 5.725 to 5.850 GHz band," unquote. I'm Carla Pereira, KC1 HSX.
0: It is quite obvious that Radwin's proposal for simultaneous point-to-multipoint transmission with higher input power and effective isotropic radiated power using an electronic steerable antenna system presents an exceptionally high interference potential to ongoing, weak-signal, amateur radio service communications, ARRL said in its comments filed on July 30th. With users located at all points of the compass from the distribution point, ARRL said, potential for interference to amateur radio is much greater. Greater yet, ARRL noted, is the potential of interference to users of Radwin's system. ARRL further asserted that the FCC lacks jurisdiction to authorize Part 15 device operation by rule, absent a specific finding that the device will not predictably cause interference. Unlicensed, very low-power Part 15 devices may not cause interference to licensed services and must accept any interference caused by a licensed station and must shut down if notified by the FCC that the device is causing harmful interference. ARRL said Radwin's petition not only is flawed, but fails to address the issue of compatibility between the proposed high-power Part 15 operation and individual stations in incumbent primary and secondary services. It is long past time that petitioners such as Radwin provide in their rulemaking petitions dealing with Part 15 rules enough data to allow the Commission to make an evaluation that fulfills its obligation under the Communications Act, ARRL concluded. Radwin's petition must be dismissed as one which fails to prove an adequate justification for the relief requested.
2: Amateur Radio Emergency Service, or ARES, volunteers have pitched in to assist where needed to provide or support communications as catastrophic wildfires have struck California. For more details on what amateur radio volunteers are doing to assist in the California wildfires, we go to ARRL headquarters, where Carla Pereira, KC1 HSX, files this report.
1: Volunteers from multiple ARRL sections in the state have stepped up to help, as some fires remain out of control. The fires have claimed several lives, destroyed more than 1,000 homes, and forced countless residents to evacuate, including radio amateurs. ARRL Sacramento Valley Section Emergency Coordinator Greg Krukowit, KG6SJT, said this week that things have calmed somewhat compared to the past couple of weeks, with American Red Cross shelter communicators stepping down after 10 days of support. On August 5th, the Shasta-Tehama ARES team was able to take its communications trailer to Trinity County to support a shelter in Weaverville open for car fire evacuees. All ARES activations for the car fire ended the evening of August 7th. Call Fire reports that the car fire in Shasta and Trinity counties covers more than 167,000 acres and is 47% contained. Evacuations and road closures are in effect. At one point, more than a dozen Aries volunteers from Shasta, Sacramento, Butte, Placer, and El Dorado counties were working at shelters opened in the wake of the car fire. Krukowitz said WinLink continues to be the go-to mode, as fire has damaged several audio repeaters and no repeater path exists to the Gold County region of the Red Cross in Sacramento. Krukowitz told ARRL that demand for Aries communicators is rising as the fires continue to grow. There were reports over the weekend that the Mendocino Complex fire burning toward Colusa and Glenn counties was being closely monitored, although no additional requests for Aries assistance were being made. The ranch fire in Mendocino Complex covers some 242,000 acres and is only 20% contained. The Mendocino Complex fire is being called the largest wildfire in California history, although the Carr fire has been more devastating. Aries teams in other California sections have remained on standby if needed. One problem in deploying volunteers has been closed roads. In the San Francisco section, Section Manager Bill Hillendahl, KH6GJV, said the four-county repeater was destroyed by wildfires a couple of years ago. Power has just been restored to that location, and Hillendahl said that with fires crossing county lines, his section is now considering getting the repeater back in service. A key node for the Carless system of linked repeaters was destroyed by fire, further hampering intrastate communication for Aries teams. I'm Carla Pereira, KC1HSX.
2: Sacramento Valley Aries member Michael Joseph, KK6ZGB, is a liaison at the Red Cross Gold Country Fire Regional Center Disaster Operations Center in Sacramento. He noted, adding that Joseph has been in the DOC since the fire started. When the fire in Sonora started, we scrambled to get some Aries members to that location to see what communications the shelter needed. One difficulty we ran into this weekend was that the Red Cross needed Aries Communications Emergency Coordinators and Section Emergency Coordinator contact information for various counties that were also experiencing fires and having to open shelters, he said. Competing with that task involved lots of phone calls. We encouraged all Aries members to get to know their neighboring Aries groups and to check into their nets.
1: 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Paraguay telecoms regulator Conatel has authorized amateur radio use of a 60-meter secondary allocation from 5351.5 to 5366.5 kHz with a maximum power of 25-watt output. Bosnia and Herzegovina's Communications Regulatory Agency, or RAC, has also authorized amateur radio use of 5351.5 to 5366.5 kHz.
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0: Following up on an ARRL Board of Directors directive at its July meeting, the Public Service Enhancement Working Group has contacted all ARRL section managers and section emergency coordinators seeking comments and suggestions regarding the proposed ARES strategic plan via an online form. The deadline is October 31st in order to give the Public Service Enhancement Working Group sufficient time to review the comments and suggestions, formulate any necessary revisions, and submit the revised document to the Board for consideration at its January meeting. Created in 1935, ARES has undergone very few changes over the years, while the agency's ARES serves have undergone many. The Public Service Enhancement Working Group evaluated the ARES program for 2 years and drafted several proposed enhancements aimed at updating the program. The ARES strategic plan introduces changes and a platform for future growth. For many, this will represent a major paradigm shift. For others, it will formalize many of the requirements they have employed routinely for several years. An independent team of individuals experienced in ARES and emergency work from across the U.S. has reviewed the proposed plan. Their suggestions and recommendations were carefully considered, and many were included in the plan during its development. Now the ARRL Board wants SMs and SECs to have the opportunity to offer comments on the recommended changes prior to implementation of the plan. While the SMs and SECs are invited to reach out to their emergency coordinators for their thoughts and feedback, formal responses must be submitted through SMs and SECs. The Public Service Enhancement Working Group asks SMs and SECs to keep their comments respectful, concise, and on point, and to keep in mind that the ARES framework must remain as close to universal as possible, even while participants in some geographical areas may require specific training that others do not need. Mutual aid PACs may require training specific to adjacent jurisdictions. Also, SMs and SECs are reminded that specific agency agreements and needs must be honored. Those having concerns about a proposed new policy are requested to offer alternatives.
1: Great Lakes HamCon 2.0, set to occur in October at Michigan International Speedway, has been canceled. This would have been the second Great Lakes HamCon, which has been sanctioned as the 2018 ARRL Michigan State Convention. In announcing the cancellation, sponsors said failure to come to a final agreement for the use of the speedway led to the difficult decision to cancel the event. With just 2 months remaining before the event, the issues caused by the lack of an agreement were found to be insurmountable, the announcement said. All of those who purchase tickets will receive refunds. PayPal ticket purchases will be handled via PayPal. Sponsors said arrangements for refunds for cash purchases are being formulated and will be announced soon. The support of our affiliated amateur radio clubs and their members was very much appreciated, the announcement said. We share your disappointment that this year's event cannot be held. Thank you for your understanding.
2: Scientific American magazine reports sunspot cycles are not just every 11 years, but also every 88, 200, and 2400 years. The sun's pockmarked surface is always shifting. Sunspots and solar flares rise and fall every 11 years, a cycle associated with regular reversal of the star's magnetic field. Huge quantities of plasma, known as coronal mass ejections, fly into space, which could disrupt satellites and other electronic signals if they reach Earth. More solar activity during the cycle also amplifies auroras and warms Earth's temperatures slightly. Careful study has shown that longer periodicities exist too. The Gleisberg cycle, first identified in 1862, strengthens and weakens the 11-year cycle over the course of a century. One paper posts that the Gleisberg pattern is caused by a slow swaying of the sun's magnetic pole. The Suess-DeVries cycle lasts about 200 years, whereas the Hallstatt cycle runs on the order of 2,400 years.
3: I'm Steve Ford, WB8IMY, and this is the propagation forecast for Friday, August 10th. Well, last week's sunspot was certainly short-lived, wasn't it? It's gone now, and we're back to a spotless sun and a solar flux index dipping into the upper 60s. With the low flux and the summertime noise, conditions will be challenging for this weekend's Worked All Europe DX contest and the Maryland DC QSO party. 80 through 20 meters are the best bands, but don't overlook occasional openings on 15 meters. On VHF and UHF, the humid, stormy conditions in the central and eastern U.S. are causing band openings on 2 meters and up. The most active areas at the moment are Minnesota, Wisconsin, Michigan, and all along the entire East Coast. And now with this week's satellite update, here's Bruce Page, KK5DO.
4: Last week, I gave a quick tutorial on how to operate on one of the easiest of the satellites, SO50. What is the difference between all the AMSAT FOX family of satellites, FOX 1A or AO85, FOX 1B or AO91, FOX 1D or AO92, and FOX 1C, which has not been launched yet? All the satellites have an amateur radio payload, and they all have a scientific payload. Schools and universities build the scientific payloads. They provide different experiments that the students will study. This, you might say, is a perfect marriage for AMSAT, helping students learn about space and have experiments that cover the gamut of space science. If you remember SO50, you transmitted on VHF and you listened on UHF, making it easy to adjust for Doppler because you can actually hear your corrections. When you tuned the receive, either you heard the satellite or you had to correct a little for the Doppler. AO85 is a challenge to work. There is a lack of sensitivity in the receive signal at the satellite. The downlink frequency varies with the temperature of the satellite. Due to the telemetry, the downlink audio is 5 kHz deviation or appears low. You should be able to hear the satellite with almost any antenna. Because its ears are not so good, you will have a hard time getting into it. AO91, like AO85, you transmit on UHF and receive on VHF. As Doppler affects the higher of the two frequencies the most, you will still correct for Doppler with the UHF side. This time, you will have to listen to your receive and adjust for Doppler on your transmit until you hear your signal. A little bit trickier than SO50. AO92, like its other kin, has a downlink on VHF and uplink on UHF. Once again, you will have to adjust your uplink for Doppler. Finally, FOX 1C. This satellite does not have an OSCAR number as it is due to launch later this year. The launch was pushed to a different rocket. You might say when you get a good price for a launch, you go when they say go. Once again, being one of the FOX family of satellites, the downlink will be on VHF and the uplink on UHF. As the FOX family is complete, AMSAT is now working on the Gulf family. These satellites will have a higher orbit. This is Bruce Page, KK5DO.
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0: And now with the latest technology news and commentary from Petaluma, California. 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
1: You know, periodically I'll get a call, and this happens also in the chat room. People say, oh, Sea Cleaner, you got to use Sea Cleaner. This is a product that's been around for years and years. It's what they call a registry cleaner. There's a lot of voodoo. As with anything where you don't really understand what's happening or why it happens or how to fix it, and that there's a human need to explain it and come up with a fix. And before we knew about the bacterial theory of medicine, before we knew how infections happened, we had a need to figure out why are people getting sick, and they thought, well, it's humors, it's bad air, it's in the blood. They had all sorts of crazy theories and fixes, none of which worked because the theory was wrong. But that's the normal thing for human beings to go, well, Windows is acting funny, or it's slowed down, or it won't boot, and they create a theory in their head. It's the registry. It's the registry that's, and so somebody's created basically the equivalent of leeches for your Windows machine called Sea Cleaner that you apply to your Windows machine, and it draws the bad humors out of it, and everything should work fine. And it sometimes works, this is why, all of that medieval medicine persisted. Occasionally, the patient gets better. And, well, you see, the patient dies, we didn't draw enough blood, or we didn't cut the skull open soon enough, so there's always an excuse. Sea Cleaner is, in my opinion, really on that level. There is this thing in Windows. It's a terrible idea. Everybody knows it. Even Microsoft probably knows it by now. It was created really in the earliest days of Windows, called the registry. It's a giant blob of a file that everything puts stuff into. The Windows uses it to store settings. Programs modify it. There's keys all over the place. And unfortunately, a lot of times when you uninstall or remove or fix something in Windows, the registry doesn't get cleaned up. Stuff hangs out there. And I think there's a certain category of computer user. There's a little OCD, if you'll forgive me. A little, wants everything tidy and neat, and it bothers this person that there's stuff in the registry. There's registry keys in there that are no longer in use. I don't like that. So they get a Sea Cleaner, and it cleans the registry, and everything should work wonderfully. There are problems. If the registry gets too big, more than 2 gigabytes, it'll fail. Yeah, it just stops working. It's easy enough to damage the registry, and if that happens, Windows will stop working. And that's the problem with something like Sea Cleaner or registry cleaner, because if it's too aggressive, it's like leeches. It could kill the patient. So it can't be too aggressive. But if it's not aggressive enough, there's no benefit. And frankly, even if it's just right, what's the benefit, right? You're removing old keys. There's no real benefit. It's voodoo. Now, even more, because it turns out Sea Cleaner was bought by Avast last year, which you may know as a free antivirus, another bit of pseudoscience that people apply to their computer. Perfect match. Avast added features that made it for, there's a free version of Sea Cleaner, a paid version. For the free version, there was something called active monitoring. We're watching all the time, make sure you're safe. Oh, and no privacy settings at all. And you couldn't disable active monitoring. So effectively, when you installed Sea Cleaner, you were putting spyware on your machine that was sending back to the home office. We don't know what. Avast made it impossible for users to quit the software. Sea Cleaner is popular. 2 billion downloads, 5 million downloads a week. That's how desperate people are. Leeches were really popular, too, in the 14th century. Big market in leeches. Actually, leeches are coming back, but that's another story. I want to get into that. Avast has pulled Sea Cleaner for 5.45 after users, quote, expressed concerns over the privacy changes. We are currently working on separating out cleaning functionality from analytics reporting and offering more user control options, the company says, which will be remembered when Sea Cleaner is closed. You don't need it. Don't use it. It doesn't. Here's the rule. Here's the rule. You want to know the rule? We've discovered bacteria now, and science tells us that A, a lot of these tools come from the bad old days of Windows 95, when really Windows did a terrible job of managing this stuff. Rule number one, use the most recent version of Windows, Windows 10, and keep it up to date. Because you know what? It does a really good job of managing all this stuff now. You don't need a disk optimizer. You don't need CCleaner. And in my opinion, you don't need an antivirus either. All of these tools that we used to use are really obsolete. Let Windows be Windows. Let go and let Windows, because it's going to do the right thing. The other rule that's, I think, I've kind of come to this over time, and I think it's really important, is install as little software on your machine as possible. As little software. Just put what you absolutely need on there. Don't put these little voodoo things on there, little utilities and helpers and fixes. Don't install programs you might use. Don't try stuff from the internet. Oh, this sounds interesting. Because everything you install on there makes the machine less reliable, potentially opens holes to bad guys, exploits, especially things like antiviruses, which are designed to work at the very lowest level of the machine, to really hook into the deepest part of the operating system, exactly where bad guys want to get. So if that software is poorly designed, and by the way, it happens all the time, it just becomes another avenue for viruses. It's like, but it's an antivirus. Yeah, except in this case, it's a virus highway. Install as little as possible. Only stuff you absolutely will use. And be really judicious about what more you put on a new machine. And let Windows be Windows, because, you know, it does a pretty good job. And you might want to consider whether you should be running CCleaner these days, since it not only does nothing in the first place, it's now a giant spy factory on your system. Leo Laporte, the tech guy.
2: 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It's been raining around here for a while now. Not in the order of 40 days and 40 nights, but significant. Mind you, I have lived in a place where it rained every day for 57 days, but I digress. Water, plenty of it, and often in all the wrong places. Being a radio amateur, you come across water in many aspects of the hobby. Sometimes it comes in handy, like lubricating your throat while you're calling CQ, or as a ground plane for an antenna. Other times, not so much, like when it enters the shack and causes the black smoke to escape from your pride and joy. As I said, I'm no stranger to rain, and in my travels I've encountered plenty of it. I managed to travel around Australia for a couple of years, and I took with me a two-way satellite dish with sensitive electronics attached. Living in Australia, I planned for dry. This place is dry, often very much so, but as it turns out, dry doesn't mean without humidity, storms, rain, or in one case, hail. These experiences told me a little about protecting electronics from the weather. I should add a disclaimer here. I'm not a certified weatherman, nor am I certified in waterproofing, water ingress, or any other guarantee. So if you do as I say and it breaks, you get to keep both halves. That said, I have some thoughts on the matter, and I wouldn't be me if I didn't share them. Water is generally everywhere. It gets into everything, and it's one of those silent killers. Electronics and water rarely mix unless you submerge the electronics in mineral spirits, or if you seal your electronics in circuit board lacquer. Even then, there are few guarantees. The best you can hope for, in my experience, is to plan for failure, hope for success. Finding where water gets in is often the hardest part of keeping it out. Sealing off your electronics from the world in a waterproof anything will trap heat, which in turn will cause condensation, which will ultimately cause rust and destruction of your priceless electronics. Giving your stuff time to acclimatize is a very good idea. For example, if you have a radio stored in your garage and you bring it indoors, leave it there for several hours, if not overnight. Unless you live in Alaska with an in-floor heater to prevent your engine block from freezing, your garage is cold, your home is warm. The combination causes condensation. Alternatively, if your garage is hot and your home air-conditioned, the reverse is true, and condensation will still happen. Water has a habit of finding its way into anything, encouraged by gravity. That means that a length of coax run into your wall will attract a stream of water along the coax, straight into the connector and into your wall, or between the core and the braid, or into your radio, or some other undesirable place. If you create a low point before the connector, like a drip loop, a place where water would have to go up before it can do damage, you'll likely solve the issue. But don't discard the effects of wind, which can cause water to go uphill. Connectors are magnets for water. Most connections in use in amateur radio have little or no waterproof rating. There are special waterproof connectors about, and you may consider using those, but alternatives like self-amalgamating or rubber tape, which you wind tightly around the connection, and in doing so stretches and glues itself together to keep the water out. These tapes are generally not stable in the ultraviolet of the sun, so you may have to wrap that sealed connector in another layer of tape. Plumbing or electrical tape is one solution. Based on the experience from national coax installations, the way to do this is with three windings of rubber tape, followed by two of plumbing tape. Think of up as towards the weather and down as away from the weather, and make the windings like this. Wind the rubber tape three times around the connector, up, then down, then up again. Seal this from the sun with two windings of plumbing tape, down, and then back up towards the weather. For endurance, add a cable tie to keep the tape in place when the glue eventually fails. This will ensure that water always runs away from the connector. The way to remember this, for a positive result, there are three ups and two downs. If you ever get your coax wet, that is, the end, be prepared to cut off a length to protect your gear. Coax rot is real, and is essentially the rusting of the braid, the shield, or the core, and it spells bad news for your gear. Operating portable is a whole other subject in relation to weather, but the same principles apply. Keep the temperature stable, keep the water out, protect from rain ingress along the coax, and you'll likely be able to have a good time and come home without any damage to your gear. There is a persistent idea that rice can help you dry electronics. While it does have some effect, it's slow, and by the time it's removed the water, the damage will already have been done. Air drying is much more effective. Use a fan, keep it running, and you'll have a better chance of rescuing a drowned circuit. As for electricity and water, they don't mix. They can kill, and you should know better. I'm Ono, Victor Kilo 6, Foxtrot Lima, Alpha Bravo.
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I'm Will Rogers, K5WLR, with the rain report for August 3rd. So, just what is in your household toolbox? Wrenches, screwdrivers, pliers, ham radio? If your toolbox is like many, there's no room for ham radio in it. That's silly, of course, but seriously, what do you have in your ham radio toolbox? Some answers are coming up in an excerpt from a 2018 Dayton Hamvention talk. Quoting from the 2018 Hamvention Program Guide, amateur radio operators have a history of helping their communities by providing radio communications in good times and in bad. You need to prepare yourself. Preparedness is about training, so you

do is not an emergency. We may be participating with communications in a parade. Maybe we're doing some training, some other facet of amateur radio that borders on training for emergency communication, but it has to do more with a larger community, non-emergency related. So it's going to be public service. So everyday communications is not necessarily going to be amateur radio related. We find that even in Puerto Rico, after the hurricane, that there were some individuals who had access to cell phones, satellite phones, and they used them to their greatest benefit. Amateur radio played a part, but landlines may have still been available. Wi-Fi and internet may or may not be available. Amateur radio may pick up the slack, but if it's available, the best communications tools to use will be those that are landline, cell, satellite phones if you have them. Even REAC, citizen band radio systems have been utilized. Amateur radio is just one of the ways in which we can communicate during and after a disaster. It's proven itself for many years, actually over 100. There are tales of amateur radio being utilized to communicate accidents during disasters, floods, hurricanes, 100 years ago when amateur radio was still in its infancy. So it's been around for a long time. Most recently, as we all know, the 2017 hurricanes in the Caribbean, where the islands out there were devastated. They had no means of communications except for amateur radio in the greatest part. Amateur radio is one of those things that you can do. It's one of those tools. I like to use the term in your toolbox. There are many other ways to communicate, amateur radio being just one. So what's in your toolbox? You know, I think back about everything you've ever learned, whether it's your general education in school, specific training and skills. If you're a semi-driver, can drive one of those big rigs, come in real handy during a disaster to move equipment and supplies around. That's one of those things that you can say is in my toolbox. Equipment knowledge of equipment, and as I said, not just amateur radio equipment, any equipment at any location. The Red Cross has radio equipment, and you may be called upon to use theirs when it's necessary. Even though you don't really have any experience with the equipment, you'll learn as you go. You can add those to your toolbox. 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You know, every time you studied for your license, whether it was technician or you're upgraded to general, that knowledge just doesn't go away. It stays with you. That's a tool that you might be able to utilize one day. So how do you get started? First step is to join your local Aries group. How do you find them? Is it difficult to find? I get calls rather frequently that they don't know how to contact their local Aries group, and they want to know if I can provide them with some information. You can also, besides calling league headquarters, go to an amateur radio club meeting or other ham radio operators in your community that you might know. Ask your section manager for contact information for your section leadership. Page 16 of QST, every issue, you will find the names and contact information for your leadership. If you don't know how to access your Aries group leadership, contact your section leadership. If they don't know, maybe because there's no one in that particular area, you might suggest, well, I'm really interested. How can I help? And your section manager will take it from there. So you join your local Aries group. Now what? Talk with your emergency coordinator. The EC is the team leader in public service communications. He's the go-to person, or I should say she, because there are various groups throughout the communities, and a lot of women have become involved with Aries in leadership. Just talk with them and ask them, what training do I need? What training will you provide? Work with your EC to develop a training plan. Some areas are using a task book so you can track your training. It's becoming much more popular. And I would suggest take all the training that you
can find, even if it's not amateur radio related. FEMA has

0: lots of courses. Most of them are free. It's a lot of fun. If you aren't aware of them, you can get information shortly on how to access them. So speaking of training, what kind of training is available? The American Radio Relay League has these particular courses available. EC-001, which is the Introduction to Emergency Communications. A more advanced course for leadership is EC-016. And we have a course that's been around for a while. I will say that it's probably in need of revising, but it's the Public Information Officer course. And it's available online, and it's free. I've had through the years to describe how to actually download the course itself and access it. So it's a little bit, I wouldn't say unwieldy to manage, but it's certainly a good course to take if you're interested in that. And even if you're not, take the course. You'll get a certificate. It's something that you could add to your toolbox.
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0: EC001 is still the introductory course. You can find it online, and I'm going to speak a little bit more about that. There are also instructor-led courses locally, and we're always looking for instructors. And there's a self-study path. There was a book out. We found that a lot of errors in the book, so that has to be revised. That will be forthcoming. We have a new course content out there, newly revised, relevant information in chapters, a lot of digital information that everybody's been asking for. We're also going to be doing a new online platform. The former organization, CTDLC, has decided not to continue offering the course. So we've had to take a look at what we can do. So we're going to be providing a new online platform, and I think you'll find it'll be a little bit easier to manipulate, to navigate. So you listen and you will see and hear more about the online course. Now, often I get a call that says, my Aries group wants me to take training. Is training required? Every Aries group, I'm sure, endorses you taking some training, and maybe they'll offer the training. So I would certainly begin by asking them, do you provide training? Do you offer training? What do you suggest? Many of them will say, I'm sure, that there are courses out there, such as EC001 that you can take. There's the ICS courses. I recommend, and so do most Aries groups, ICS 100, 200, 700, and 800. Those are your core courses. Take them. They are free. FEMA has been very good and providing them for years. They keep updating the courses. So if you've taken ICS 100A, there might be B or C that's newly revised. Take a look. There's Skywarn courses, and there are agency-provided courses. If you're involved with the Red Cross, Red Cross offers a lot of courses. There's first aid, and if you work with the Red Cross, that training is usually free. Many other types of training that they provide. If you're working alongside their workers, you may find that you're going to be asked to take some of that training. Certainly, go for it. It's only a few hours of your time. I think you'll find it very beneficial. FEMA offers a course, I think it's IS-22. I could be mistaken, but it's about family emergency plans. You know, you're away, you are deployed, even locally, you have your family at home. If the danger involves them, what have you done to offer them some ideas about what to do in that situation? There's the course that FEMA offers. There's a plan that you can fill out. Personalize it for yourself and your family. Take a look at it and definitely do something with them. Now, EC016, I mentioned earlier, you'll see the course is designed to train for leadership positions within your Aries group. EC016 can be found on our website. It's easily accessible. You do not have to pay anything to take the course. When you're reviewing the information, the material, and you're finished, and you wish to obtain a certificate, you can contact us. There is a small fee, and you can take the final assessment. We are definitely looking at everything involved with the courses, EC001, EC016, with the intention of offering them in a more accessible manner and definitely at a lower cost. I can't tell you anymore because we are still discussing it. We have many directions to look at, many others that can host the programs for us, and we're looking at the best economical way possible so that everybody has an opportunity. The EMI, Emergency Management Institute, located down in Maryland, if you like a classroom setting, offers these courses. I mentioned the 100, 200, 700, and 800. They have many, many more involving anything you can imagine. Look at the Professional Development Series, 120, 230. You can review them up online. Just go to FEMA or EMI, Google that, and it will take you to their website. And you can read up on what these courses offer. You'll get a certificate, Professional Development Series, when you complete them. And it's interesting, you start taking the courses. I have found that you could take one, two, or even three courses in a single day. if you've got the time and you want to spend the energy to do that. It's not very complicated. It's very easy to do. I say it's a lot of fun, and you get a certificate to boot. There are other organizations that offer training. OXCOM, I think there was an OXCOM training session sponsored by FEMA, I believe. Isn't it? I took it a couple years ago. It was just like it is now, a few days prior to Hamvention. I took it down in Beaver Creek. It was 3 full days. It was fantastic. But I'm going to tell you, it's a long 3 days. I think it's 10 hours a day. It's quite an undertaking. But they offer training. It's more advanced. It's kind of centered on public safety communications, but they interweave amateur radio into it because many of those individuals taking the course do have their ham license. If you're taking any of the independent study exams with FEMA, those are like the professional development series, you used to be able to use your Social Security number to access those courses. You now have to obtain an SID. You can go online and register, no cost. They just want to know some basic information. So when you complete a course, they'll know which name to put on the certificate. It's way that they keep track of things. ACS, Auxiliary Communications, there are organizations located across the country that are offering some basic emergency communications courses. They're very popular out on the West Coast and other locations around the country, and that's another good way to obtain training. National Weather Service, Skywarn, they offer training. You can go online. The addresses are up there. Check them out. meted.ucar.edu is a great site to go to. They offer courses in just about any kind of weather-related topic you can imagine. Definitely check that out. Skywarn Spotter Training. If you haven't taken it and it's offered in your community, definitely go for it. It's only a few hours, and you get a lot of information. You get your Skywarn spotter card with the information on how to access the National Weather Service to report dangerous weather conditions. Echolink, NOAA, and, of course, finally, their WX4NHC site, which is a National Hurricane Center down in Miami, Florida. You can actually report weather, like if you're in an area where there's a hurricane approaching or ongoing, they will receive weather reports on what is happening.
1: And that concludes this excerpt from a 2018 Hamvention Forum voiced by Ken Bailey, K1FUG, ARRL Emergency Preparedness Assistant and Continuing Education Program Administrator. For more about what you should make room for in your ham radio toolbox, go to ARRL.org.
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0: Microwave Update 2018 has issued a call for papers encouraging participants to describe their latest project, design, or operating adventures. Microwave Update is an international conference dedicated to microwave equipment design, construction, and operation. It is focused on, but not limited to, amateur radio on the microwave bands. Sponsored by the Midwest VHF-UHF Society, the event will take place October 11th through the 14th at the Holiday Inn, 2800 Presidential Drive, Fairborn, Ohio. The program committee is calling for papers and presentations on the technical and operational aspects of microwave amateur radio communications. Email your proposals, questions, and submissions to John Ackerman, N8UR. Presentations selected for the technical program may be given in person or by proxy. Abstracts and expected length are due no later than August 25th. Presenters may submit a companion paper for publication in the proceedings. This could be simply a copy of a slide presentation, no later than September 1st. Additional material for inclusion on the proceedings CD must arrive no later than September 25th. All conference attendees will receive a copy of the book and CD. Details, including suggested topics, paper guidelines, schedule, and hotel information, are on the Microwave Update website.
1: The pending VP6D Ducey Island D expedition has received a grant from ARRL's Colvin Award Committee that the VP6D team is characterizing as significant. We appreciate the confidence ARRL has shown in the VP6D project and the team, a statement on the D expedition's website said. The Perseverance DX group sponsoring the D expedition is set for October 20th through November 3rd. Funded by an endowment established by Lloyd D. Colvin, W6KG/SK, Colvin Award grants support amateur radio projects that promote international goodwill in the field of DX. The D-Expedition also announced the addition of the VP6D team, Rob Fanfont, N7QT, a D-Expedition veteran and participant in the 2017 Mellish Reef D-Expedition. Fanfont was also a member of the VK9WA Willis Island, E51MQT Manhiki, TX5Z Austral Island, and the VK9AN Christmas Island D-Expedition. Currently in Northern California, preparing the equipment for shipment to the MV Braveheart in New Zealand, the VP6D Working Group accepted 8 complete Elecraft K3S stations for use at the VP6D and were also given a tour of the Elecraft factory. The gear is the same equipment that operators on the recent Baker Island expedition used to rack up nearly 70,000 contacts. Elecraft had the gear to refurbish it for the second expedition. Today, we're continuing the task of integrating the radios, computers, software, configuring the network, and preparing the shipping cases, the D-Expedition members reported. We plan to end test from the keyboard to the satellite internet antenna and the log server in the cloud. We expect to have the equipment ready for the customs broker by August 7. The VP6D team reported in late July that plans to activate Ducey Island this fall were on schedule. An uninhabited atoll, Ducey Island is a British overseas territory in the Pitcairn Islands of the South Pacific. The last Ducey Island expedition was VP6DX in 2008. Ducey is currently the 21st most wanted DXCC entity, according to Club Log. It's believed that this would be the fourth expedition to Ducey Island.
0: Eshilesat, the Qatar satellite company, has tweeted that it's anticipating that SpaceX will launch its geostationary Eshile-2 satellite sometime in the fourth quarter of 2018. The commercial Qatari satellite will provide the first amateur radio geostationary communication and will be capable of linking amateurs from Brazil to Thailand. Eshile-2 will carry two AMSAT-DL-designed Phase 4 amateur radio transponders operating in the 2.4 GHz and 10.450 GHz bands. A 250 kHz bandwidth linear transponder is intended for conventional analog operation, while an 8 MHz bandwidth transponder will serve experimental digital modulation schemes and DVB amateur television. The satellite will be positioned at 26 degrees east. Esilsat said the new satellite will allow also the AMSAT community to validate and demonstrate their DVB standard. The narrowband analog linear transponder downlink will cover 10,489.550 to 10,489.800 MHz with 100 watts output. The uplink will be 2,400.050 to 2,400.300 MHz. The wideband digital transponder will downlink on 10,491.000 to 10,499.000 MHz with 100 watts output. The uplink passband will be 2,401.500 to 2,409.500 MHz. Both transponders will be equipped with antennas capable of providing full coverage over about one-third of the Earth's surface. The Qatar Amateur Radio Society, A71A, and Qatar Satellite Company are cooperating on the amateur radio project. AMSAT-DL is providing technical support. Esilsat said its high-powered advanced satellite will build on the success of Esil-1 and further boost broadband delivery, broadcasting, and global connectivity in Qatar, the entire region, and beyond. Mitsubishi Electric Corporation in Japan is manufacturing the satellite.
1: Outside of beacon signals, 4U1UN, the amateur radio club station at the United Nations headquarters in New York, has not been heard on the air since 2015, and then only under the commemorative 4U7OUN call sign, marking the UN's 70th anniversary that fall in operation from a ground-level garden area within the UN headquarters complex. That could change soon. The 4U1 UN station, once within the iconic UN building, was dismantled in 2010, and the antennas moved in advance of extensive building renovations. But room for a 4U1 UN, which counts as a separate DXCC entity, was not allocated in the new building layout. UN staffer James Sart, K2QI, the president of the United Nations Amateur Radio Club, said in late July that red tape had been the roadblock to getting 4U1N back on the air. "It's taken us years to get the administration and security to allow us to resume beacon operations," he told DX WorldNet. Security protocols became much tighter after 9/11, and when the renovations for the Secretariat were completed, the staff was no longer permitted to engage in any activities above the Secretary General's floor. "That said, we're slowly working to restore operations." Negotiations had been continuing on and off for a few years now, but Sart said any notion of returning to staffed operations from the station's formerly 41st floor annex is a thing of the past. Any such activity from the club will have to be done remotely from a broadcast booth that was loaned to them by UN's Broadcast Services section. The good news is, however, the new equipment was recently donated to the club to make that a reality. The transceiver, amplifier, and associated network equipment is now in place. The UN also has a dedicated closed network line installed primarily for that purpose. The operation will take place from UN headquarters grounds. Sart said the remaining task was to install an antenna and begin testing, which he estimated should happen this month and may have already begun. "I know many have been waiting for the return of 4U1 UN. No one wants to see it back on the air more than I do, but please understand that support for radio amateur operations by UN administration has waned over the years. To get to where we are today took a lot of cajoling and negotiation. Most of the burden has fallen on Sart, who said his workload has increased, plus funds are tight, but he promises that 4U1 UN will be back on the air soon. 4U1 UN is the 34th most wanted DXCC entity, ahead of such Swains Island, Myanmar, and Yemen. Max D. Hensler, HB9RS/SK, spearheaded that effort to establish a UN headquarters amateur radio station in 1978. Before that, a UN amateur radio call is operated as K2 UN.
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0: I'm Steve Ford, WB8IMY, and I'm talking with Bart Yonke, W9JJ, the ARRL Radio Sport Manager. And it occurs to me, Bart, that we're, what, a little beyond the halfway point for the International Grid Chase?
1: We are. We're in now the month of July reporting, which we're talking about now during the month of August, on International Grid Chase, on the months of January through July. Looks like it was another very strong month for the International Grid Chase, particularly since we're doing this reporting before the actual deadline for monthly data, and stats are already showing more than 8,000 QSOs in the month of July versus June, and basically more than 7% increase over the month. The month of July has put people out on the road, and as indicated in the ARRL's Facebook page groups for the International Grid Chase, there's a lot of people talking about a lot of both planned and real-time activities.
0: Oh, okay. Yes, I've noticed quite a bit of activity there. Are you still seeing the increase in FT8 activity?
1: Definitely, Steve. In looking at the stats during the month of July, 59% of all activity was FT8, or I should say digital, and we can pretty much attribute almost 100% of that to FT8. Even during the month of June, that number was just over 60. So again, 60% seems to be the key number.
0: Wow, 60% FT8.
1: Of all activity uploaded to Logbook of the World.
0: And what about CW and sideband? How are they faring?
1: CW and sideband are almost on even premises. Of the 71,000, almost 72,000 QSOs uploaded for digital, 23,000 additional were uploaded for phone, and 26,000 were uploaded for CW.
0: Excellent. So we still have about 5 months left in the grid chase, right?
1: We do, and it's the summer months now. This is the time to, if you're going to get out and about, to make those travel plans. As the winter months come on, it's going to get a lot cooler and maybe a lot more slow to try to activate some of the rare stuff. Again, we've got our September VHF contest and the ARRL 10 gigahertz contest coming up. Both of those are Grid Square events. Keep in mind also for watch our IGC online leaderboard for activity and reporting, and also watch for online certificates, Steve. As we've released for the contests, we're now going to be releasing shortly, probably in the early part of September, online certificates.
0: Okay. Thank you, Bart.
1: Thanks, Steve.
2: And finally, U.S. Navy Vice Admiral Charles A. Chaz Richard, W4HFZ, assumed command of U.S. submarine forces during a change of command ceremony on August 4th, held aboard the submarine USS Washington. He assumed command from Vice Admiral Joseph Toffolo, an ARRL life member. Richard, 58, is well known in the AMSAT and APRS communities. He had been serving as the deputy commander of U.S. Strategic Command at Offutt Air Force Base in Nebraska. A radio amateur since 1974, Richard said on his QRZ.com profile page that he is active on 6 and 2 meters, as well as on HF when the VHF bands are closed. He also enjoys digital satellite operations. Richard has been on active U.S. Navy duty since 1982.
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6: Amateur Radio Newsline report number 2544 with a release date of Friday, July 31st, 2026, to follow in 5, 4, 3, 2, 1. The following is a QST. The results of the World Radio Sport Team Championship are being reevaluated. A factor in a fatal air crash may have been government GPS jamming. And a father-son de-expedition team brings APRS to the unserved region surrounding Uzbekistan. All this and more as Amateur Radio Newsline report number 2544 comes your way right now.
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6: Our top story takes us to the UK, where the World Radio Sport Team Championship recently concluded. This high-profile amateur radio competition is now taking an unprecedented move. Organizers are calling the final results into question and are reevaluating competitors' logs. Jeremy Boot, G4NJH, has the details.
8: The WRTC Organizing Committee has announced that they found discrepancies contained in competitors' log files from the event held in early July in the UK. Mark Haynes, M0DXR, Organising Committee Chairman, released a statement on the 27th of July saying that an emergency meeting had been held and that the judging committee had been instructed to conduct a reanalysis of the logs, since the findings could affect the team's finishing positions. The statement appears on the event's website. Mark said, quote, "While we do not want this to take a long time, I have instructed that this must be a thorough and complete reanalysis to enable the results to reach a position of absolute conclusion," quote. He added, "WRTC has no place for foul play." He was not specific about what suspected actions are believed to have interfered with the results. Discussion threads on the WRTC's Group's IO reflector have said that pirated call signs affecting multipliers are among the elements being scrutinized. This is Jeremy Boot, G4NJH.
6: A world-class DXer who helped put some DXCC entities on the map has become a silent key. We hear more about him from Jason Daniels, VK2LAW.
9: Koyoshi Ken Mizuguchi, Juliet Alpha 1 Bravo Kilo, / Victor Papa 6 Bravo Kilo, was inducted into the CQDX Hall of Fame in 1987 in recognition of his many roles in advancing the challenges of DXing. His death on May 23rd of this year was recently reported. Ken's name was well known for both identifying and activating new DXCC entities, such as the Chesterfield Islands, Ducie Island, Swains Island, and the Marquesas. Ken was also known for establishing the ARRL's DX Log Archive program, an effort to preserve paper logs from de-expeditions considered rare and significant. A leader in the ham radio community, he also had an impressive tenure as director of IARU Region 3. He served in that post from 1968 to 1975. Ken was 93. This is Jason Daniels, VK2LAW.
6: An active ham radio operator from Poland has set out with his son on a de-expedition that will take them through a region that includes Uzbekistan and Tajikistan. But they're also on a special mission to launch new APRS networks, as we hear from Jim Meachin, ZL2BHF.
10: While providing the gift of DX contacts to people hunting him and his 13-year-old son on the air, Derek SP9DLM will also be delivering something more. He will be establishing and launching the region's first APRS network, along with APRS LoRa gateways. Using the call signs UK/SP9DLM and UK/SN9GM, respectively, Derek and Greg S9GM will be calling QRZ through to the 15th of August. Derek told Newsline that he was surprised and pleased with Uzbekistan's approval of their license because it is something rare. Father and son have a busy agenda off the air too. Once they arrive in Tajikistan, Derek will connect with local radio amateurs and donate equipment to launch an APRS network. Derek told Newsline that he has worked elsewhere with local hams, providing donated equipment, often paid for from his own finances and with the help of donations. He said that his efforts have launched networks in countries where APRS did not previously exist: Georgia, Armenia, Azerbaijan, Iran, Kazakhstan, Kyrgyzstan, Sri Lanka, and Egypt. He wrote, quote, I am involved in promoting APRS, and in particular, APRS LoRa. In Poland, during the initial period of creating APRS LoRa Network, I was responsible for launching approximately 70% of all gateways, end quote. He said the process began gradually and spontaneously, like a snowball effect. He said that now, with the growing availability of APRS, more hams can launch balloons with APRS trackers and not risk losing track of them anymore. This is Jim Meachin, ZL2BHF.
6: The home of the UK's largest radio telescope is facing shutdown after its funding was pulled for a major project. Jeremy Boot, G4NJH, explains.
8: The Jodrell Bank Observatory, which gathers data about the galaxy from seven radio telescopes across England, has lost government funding for the project and faces closure. The network, known as eMerlin, is earmarked for shutdown following an announcement by UK Research and Innovation that it was ending financial support for the research and that all scientific work at Jodrell will be halted on the 1st of April 2028. The observatory in Cheshire has been home for 7 decades to the massive 76-meter Lovell radio telescope. Jodrell Bank has been a foremost figure among astronomy centres worldwide and was designated a World Heritage Site by UNESCO. This is Jeremy Boot, G4NJH.
6: The operators of the annual International Dog Day and International Cat Day special events are teaming up this year for a month-long combined activation starting on the 1st of August. Randy Sly, W4XJ, has the details.
11: 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In the spirit of friendship and the shared love of animals, they will be looking to raise awareness and hear one another's stories. The Hams Calling CQ are animal lovers themselves who know the power of rescue because many have been deeply involved in organized animal welfare efforts or have included a rescue dog or cat in their family. All operators will be on the HF bands using CW and single sideband to encourage conversational exchanges. Dog station call signs will include YL1DOG, GB4DOG, VU2MGS, DL0DOG, PD00DOG, and K0DOG. 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For operating details and information about award certificates, follow the links in the text version of this week's newscast at arnewsline.org. 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This is Randy Sly, W4XJ.
6: Many of us have experienced interference or even jamming, the kind that disrupt a QSO. U.S. military jamming, however, is being studied as the source of the fatal crash of a medical transport plane into a New Mexico mountain. Kent Peterson, KC0DGY, has the details.
12: Federal investigators are looking at the role that scheduled GPS interference testing at the White Sands Missile Range in New Mexico may have played into the deadly crash of a light medevac airplane, killing the two pilots and two nurses on board. The plane was en route to picking up a patient. 5 minutes before its crash into a mountain on May 14th, one of the pilots alerted an air traffic controller that they no longer had GPS signals. According to several media reports, an air traffic controller requested that the military cease its tests of GPS interference and that the military complied. But testing resumed after the controller learned that the pilot was able to complete the flight visually. A report in the IEEE Spectrum said that the preliminary findings do not state whether the air traffic controllers let the pilots know that the jamming had been halted or that it had been started up again. These findings were contained in a preliminary report released in June by the National Transportation Safety Board. Investigators do not expect to reach any final conclusions until next year. The U.S. Army site in New Mexico is known to conduct tests on spoofing and jamming systems, and that the U.S. Federal Aviation Administration confirmed to an IEEE IEEE investigative reporter that jamming was also a concern during incidents in 2021 that led to several close calls or aircraft flying off course in the region. This is Kent Peterson, KC0, DGY.
6: 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We are the Amateur Radio Newsline, heard on bulletin stations around the world, including the WR2ABA repeater of the Larkfield Amateur Radio Club in Huntington, New York, on Tuesdays at 8 p.m. local time.

0: The Zero Retries newsletter will host its second annual digital conference on Friday, October 16th, and is asking for submissions of technical papers to be published in the conference proceedings. Technical papers should deal with projects, techniques, or experiments that identified and solved problems. Authors submitting papers needn't be present at the conference to have their work published. The first day of the Zero Retries digital conference takes place on the opening day of Pacificon 2026. For more details about technical papers or the conference itself, visit the link that appears in the text version of this week's newscast at arnewsline.org. The raging wildfires in Spain appear to have spared the Deep Space Network station outside Madrid, as we learn from Dave Lee, M9TLB.
1: Following the evacuation of personnel from a Deep Space Network ground station imperiled by wildfires in Spain, NASA has announced that the site has avoided major damage. The site, known as the Madrid Deep Space Communications Complex, is run jointly by NASA and the European Space Agency. NASA's press secretary Bethany Stevens announced on social media that on July the 25th, antennas and buildings appeared to have been spared fire-related damage, which affected mainly vegetation and paved areas. The agencies will take more comprehensive looks later, as allowed by conditions. The site, west of Madrid, which has five 34-meter antennas and a 70-meter antenna, is one of three stations in the Deep Space Network. The others are near Canberra, Australia, and in Goldstone, California. Both of those sites were actively communicating with spacecraft as of July the 24th, but the antennas at the Madrid station are, for now, off the air. It was unclear when the antennas would be operational again. The cooperative nature of the three sites permitted the California station to pick up initial responsibility for communications before transferring that to the station in Australia. This is Dave Lee, M9TLB.
0: The trio of microsatellites described as fire towers in the sky have been launched. As planned, FireSat 1, 2, and 3 were launched on the 7th of July. The project is supported by the Earth Fire Alliance, and its goal is to track various types of wildfires across five continents. As reported earlier on Newsline, the satellites have received support from a $26 million grant from the Bezos Earth Fund and have the support of Google. The nonprofit Earth Fire Alliance is hoping to have enough satellites in place eventually so that every point on the planet will be seen every 20 minutes. A half dozen hams are making final preparations for their trip to a remote, uninhabited Russian archipelago in the Arctic Ocean and have secured permission for accommodation, as we hear from Jeremy Boot, G4NJH.
2: The RI-1FJL Russian de-expedition team to France Josef Land has announced that they have received permission from the management of the Ernst Krenkel Polar Observatory, allowing the six operators to stay at the base on Heise Island during their activation. Heise Island, IOTA EU-019, is the world's northernmost DXCC. The Franz Josef Land Archipelago is a glacial region about 870 kilometres or 540 miles from the North Pole. Reporting on the DX World website, team leader Vasily, R7AL, said that the group now expects to depart on the 7th of August with an estimated date of arrival on the island on the 15th. This is Jeremy Bucci for NJH.
0: In the world of DX, Aki JK1JXZ will be on the air as T2JK from Funafuti, Tuvalu, IOTA number OC015 until the 7th of August. He is looking to extend his stay until the 14th of August. Listen for him on 80 through 6 meters. Yon DL4XT is active holiday style as 4K stroke DL4XT from Azerbaijan through to the 8th of August. He is using sideband CW and FT8 on 20 through 10 meters. Sands VK4WXW is on the air from Willis Island, IOTA number OC007 from the Australian Bureau of Meteorology's Weather Monitoring Facility. He expects to be active until late October or early November. He also expects to become increasingly active with the callsign VK9WX using sideband and FT8 on 40, 20, 15, and 10 meters. Listen for Philip EA4NF, who will be active on FM low Earth orbit satellites from the Bahamas using the call sign C6AUB from the 19th through to the 23rd of August. He will be operating in full duplex mode. For more operating details and QSL information for any of these stations, please visit their pages on QRZ.com. We end this week's newscast by introducing you to the co-hosts of a YouTube channel that focuses on ham radio and ham radio life and is enjoying a rapidly growing international audience. Ralph Squillaci, KK6ITB, tells us their secret ingredient.
3: There is no doubt that Quinn, K8QS, and Tom, WA9TDD, have ham radio perspectives. For one thing, the friends who have remained close since their Chicago high school years in the 1960s have their individual voices and their definite views. For another thing, they have ham radio perspectives because that's the name of the YouTube channel they co-host. The heart, the humor, and even the humility they bring to the task has been attracting about 2,000 new subscribers a month. Like most hams, Tom and Quinn are always investigating what makes things work. And so they look inside the culture of amateur radio. And yes, we do have a culture. Their lively podcasts have explored the evolution of ham fests and even the history of DXing, taking a somewhat anthropological view of DXers themselves as the hunters and gatherers of HF. Their positive approach extends to their viewers, who are invited to pose questions about antennas, grounding issues, and even QSL cards. Viewers are also encouraged to send in funny or even embarrassing stories to match the ones they hear in the show. Quinn told Newsline during a recent video interview, quote, "We are role models in what it means to have friends in the hobby," end quote. The show's goal is to restore the personal element and humanity that was stripped from so many of our lives during the isolating years of the pandemic. Even as they laugh together, they're also solving problems together, or trying to. They both told Newsline, quote, "We are friends no matter what," end quote. As to the question of what makes things work, well, they may have figured that out after all. This is Ralph Squillaci, KK6ITB.
0: 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We remind our listeners that Amateur Radio Newsline is an all-volunteer nonprofit organization that incurs expenses for its continued operation. 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For now, with Karen Eve Murray, KD2GUT at the news desk in New York, and our news team worldwide, I'm Neil Rapp, WB9VPG in Union, Kentucky, saying 7-3, and as always, we thank you for listening. Amateur Radio Newsline is copyright 2026. Amateur Radio Newsline retains ownership of its material even when retransmitted elsewhere. 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
4: As young folks, and if you missed the top 15 earlier on today between 9 and 10, Hugh from Dundee. But the good news is in half an hour's time we will have a repeat of it. If you're going to be around at 9 o'clock tomorrow, you will hear the 15 from Paul Lakin, and he's from Stoke-on-Trent from 9 o'clock. That is, of course, forming our future top 500. 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

Oh yeah. Cortex US and Not Broken. How'd you follow that? I reckon Ice House. Hey, little girl, what do you reckon?

Just got to be done, hasn't it? Tom Petty from Full Moon Fever. That was the first official solo album recorded outside of the Heartbreakers, although it's featured a number of the band members there, back to 89 with that. And Love Is a Long Road here at Radio Caroline. Well, into the last 15 minutes before.

for the top 15 replay. Quick look, though, at tomorrow. Just had a quick sneak. Johnny Lewis sitting in for Tony. In fact, I'm going to cover him for Ellie in a few weeks' time. Whole week of 1 hour shows. I'm going to have to get up nice and early for that. Anyway, Johnny, the top 15. Stephen, Barry, Chris, Studio 3, Manx Radio. And nice to hear from you, Chris, earlier on. Alec and Andre Van Oz is your Tuesday here at Caroline. This Friday, though, yes, we do really turn it on. And hopefully you can join us over the weekend for our annual four-day fundraiser. The most important message here, all proceeds, 100%, going to the Ross Revenge Dry Dock Charity Appeal, the Caroline North Life from Ross Revenge. North schedule is on the Radio Caroline website right now. The album channel, where you are now, will be on DAB online via the assistance, playing the Listener Top 500 Countdown, of which you can get a poster for on all 4 days, starting at 9 o'clock. We will finish with a wrap-up show on Monday evening, this time next week. The Listener Top 500 has been compiled from those top 15 shows over the last 5 years, but the thing we really do get as a thank you is we're able to give you some limited edition products, which are only available over this weekend. Okay, you don't have to have them. They are optional. The usual is a £7.50 monthly donation, which you can cancel any time in the future. But £30 or more gets you the limited edition design, of which there are a few to choose from. And then we go up with the A1 size poster at £40. £60 gets you that new embroidered sweatshirt as well. I think there's two choices of that as well. So when you do your order, it'll all be self-explanatory, no postage and packing. And I think we're even shipping over to the US as well. We're not planning to publish the top 500 online. So ordering the poster is a souvenir as well. That's it. So we're looking forward to that. Hopefully you are too. We'd love your company over that weekend. And it'll be great fun live with Rob Ashard. As I say, double head right the way through to close with the big reveal just before midnight. Anyway, I've just managed to get hold of a brand new track. What about this? It's off the current album from Alabama Shakes, which is called I Must Be Dreaming. And this is a brand new track from it called I Feel Hope Coming.

very appropriately as well. If You Wait is the album 2013, London Grammar, Night Call. Actually, that's a cover of a Kavinsky track. Anyway, it's a four track from that debut album there from London Grammar. Great as well, Margate's Dreamland a few years back. Anyway, that'll do nicely. A nice 2 minute track to take us towards the top 15 replay at midnight. Have a brilliant week. Enjoy the Caroline fundraiser from Friday. I'll see you in the studio with Rob.

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1: Joan says, "The World According to Clay, live on Camp Four Trees Radio, the free voice of Elliott Bay."
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0: December Dream. Opening track of Four Plays, that's F-O-U-R. Esprit du Four album. This is The World According to Clay, and today is Wednesday, July 21st, 2021. Four play, because there's four key people in the band. The album cover has the four hands all locked in a grid. And they must all be married, because all four hands have a wedding ring. So, including their spouses, would that be eight play?
1: Yeah.
0: Hello, everyone.
1: Hello, Clay.
0: Hello, Rachie.
1: Hello, everyone.
0: Over to the IRC here. See what's going on. Greg is here. Darmadillo's here. Clay types test and Clay 2 types pass. Yeah. I was just making sure things were connected up properly after my pre-show router reset, which so far I should have done it last week. But I did a test and the PLP wasn't happening. And I should have reset it anyway, because we had another rhythmic PLP show last week. Rhythmic being a hole every minute. So far, so good on the PLP meter. Greg says, you need to find some different intro music. Intro music. I don't like Lindsey Stirling.
1: Really?
0: Yeah, he's kidding. Dillo says, you can choose the intro music when you get your own show, Greg. Dillo says, good jazz, reminds me of Pat Metheny. And Greg posted the link for the Esprit de Tour de Four album. Yipe. It says, good choice of foreplay, my friend. Nope, I had never heard of foreplay until Greg told me. Dilla wonders what five play would be. And Greg says, that's what you do when you have your own new Shepard Rocket Live replica. Anyway. Dilla says, unfortunately, this is the sort of thing you hear in an elevator or dentist's office these days. And Greg says, I would absolutely love to hear this in an elevator or doctor's dentist's office. I don't get this one. Dilla says, just before the door opens with 10 Illinois State policemen with rifles. Anyway. Greg says, we had a radio station, WOOD, in Grand Rapids that basically played elevator music all day. My girlfriend at the time loved that station. I knew we were doomed. Yipe. LJ Sears says, hello. Dilla says, you know you're old when you hear the light jazz version of Stairway to Heaven in the elevator. Greg says, dear God, kill me now. Yep. It happens. Oh, the new Shepard Rocket. That's a Phallic reference. No, I did not realize that. But I do now, anyway. Let's continue on with the music. I have to figure out how much squeezing we're going to have to do on this show. I don't think there's a whole lot of wiggle room. We have this, and after the four play is five play. No, what is next? I can't remember. Return to Forever. I believe the album is called The Mothership Returns, which I thought I had played, but it's not on my list. So apparently I just listened to it myself and didn't play it on the show. And if I did, oh well, it's good stuff. We'll hear it again. So let's see if I can find myself in the list here. And continue on the music. Continue on the four play. with Firefly.

0: That's a four-letter band.
1: I hate you.
0: Rush. Joan says Rush. Yeah, Rush, yeah.
1: That's a good one.
0: Now, that would be good for, you know, for as far as albums go, you only squeeze three or four albums into a show. So you wouldn't be able to get many bands in. But doing a whole show of songs from nothing but four-letter bands, that would be interesting. Oh, as Blair said earlier, I guess he's typing it again for me. The coating we're talking about is called the solder mask, because it's the part of the board that solder doesn't stick to. See, I never knew that. That's called the solder mask. Or the solder mask, some would say. Greg says, Rachie doesn't like ABBA?
1: No, it reminds me of my childhood, my horrible childhood.
0: Yeah, Rachie has some problems with some really good music, but it's what was going on in her life at the time that she knew it.
1: The Carpenters I'm getting better with, but Elvis and ABBA and John Denver, no.
0: She actually went into the other room and closed the door when John Denver came on.
1: Who was playing that? Someone was playing that. I don't know who that was, but I was like, nope, nope, nope, nope, gotta go.
0: I think that was Michael. On the Treasure Island Oldies show.
1: Sorry, Michael.
0: Oh, another four-letter group, I guess. Eloy, E-L-O-Y. But Fulon Hill says the vocals are like nails on a chalkboard. So he's not recommending them, I guess. Oh, Renee says PTSD bands. Yeah. Anyway, let's get the music going before we wind up running out of time. It's half past already, and we've only played one song. Continuing on with When She Smiled at Him.

0: Two Shades of Blue. Tried to stop a couple times now, but there's just, I'm always unprepared. Too much going on. Adding up my time, it's like, oh my goodness, I'm already looking at the point of chopping out some alternate versions. All City has three alternate versions of songs that are on the album. And with them included, I'm over already. It's like, how did that happen? Just too much music selected up, I guess. Good stuff. Two Shades of Blue. Before that, sorry seems to be the hardest word. And Pemby says, wow, good Elton tune. I like this already. And one that I really like, Weiss Don't Like Old Girlfriends.
1: I had a hard time understanding the words on that one.
0: Oops. And before that, Forget About It. And we started off with When She Smiled at Him. And it seemed like there was something I wanted to read here, but there's just too many words here for me to find it. Greg says I should check out the album Swing. Susie doing a bunch of jazz swing covers. Very nice. Yeah, I have to work out how to say her name so before I can say it again. Because I have the wrong pronunciation ingrained into my brain now.
1: Isn't Darn it Bogus?
0: Huh?
1: Bogus.
0: I guess it's not a long O.
1: Oh. Bogus? I have no idea.
0: Bogus?
1: Either way, it's not... When I first heard it, I was like, Bogus? Oh, that's not a very nice name.
0: Yeah. Anyway, moving on with One More for the Road.